0: paper from Russia and all of that rather than right next door? Like, that's right crazy.
1: It doesn't make any sense.
0: It doesn't.
1: Nor does his statement last week of buying potash from Belarus, right?
0: Sure.
1: I believe
0: go
1: that's
0: ahead.
1: A lot farther away than Canada, isn't
0: yes,
1: it, Belarus? I think
0: it is.
1: I've checked the map recently.
0: And yeah. they don't have any for you. That's the other thing that they
1: that's
0: said.
1: Right, they
0: Alexander
1: said.
0: Lukashenko says, no, we actually don't have enough for you. So
1: yeah, they're selling to China and India and yeah.
0: Good luck, America. Good luck with all that. Let's talk about National Coffee Day today. You're a coffee drinker, aren't you?
1: I am, yeah. I make myself a little cup of coffee on the way to work each day.
2: Way down among Brazilians, coffee beans grow by the billions. So they've got to find those extra cups to fill.
1: I've never heard the song before.
0: Never?
1: Frank Sinatra,
0: you've
1: the
0: never
1: coffee
0: heard that song.
1: Song
0: before?
1: No, I've never heard the song before.
0: Wow, you've been missing out. Even I knew that song.
1: Yeah, I don't think it's. I had his like multi-track hit album years ago. I don't think the coffee song was on that one, but. It'd be fun to drive to Vegas and see Sinatra, you know, and yeah, I wish I had a time machine. But, you know,
0: you shake Sinatra's hand. That means something in Las Vegas.
1: Oh, it sure does. Absolutely. Yeah, you're a somebody, right? 71% of respondents saying they drank a cup of coffee yesterday. National Coffee Day today. However, a cup of coffee is more expensive. We paid about 28% more for a coffee at the grocery store last year. And, of course, we're losing coffee shops, right? Starbucks closing several in Vancouver, one in Yaletown on Davie there, Dunsmuir.
0: But aren't they opening like the bigger, like they're kind of retooling. So they close some of these shops and then they end up opening up like cafes that kind of are bigger and combine things as opposed to having just the quick stop and go places. They want people to hang out for a little while.
1: For a little while, yeah. You've got that nice one on Granville, right? That's a fancy.
0: Is that the new one you're talking about at Granville and Broadway?
1: No, Granville below Georgia between Dunsmuir there. It's been there for a little bit, right? It's that expansive one and a great place to sit down. And yeah, it's been around for a while. So yeah, they're shutting down 250, but they still have 18,000 locations around the world. So this is about 1%. And all the staff will be moved to other locations as well.
0: And there's lots of other places, local places to get coffee. Need we forget to remind people about Tug 6, our coffee sponsor here on Mornings with Simi?
1: Absolutely.
0: Roasted right here locally in Delta. Great coffee.
1: Yeah, Delaney's, J.J. Bean.
0: All
1: some
0: good.
1: Mel Rich's. Yeah, some great local coffee.
0: How many cups of coffee do you think you have in a day?
1: Oh, I only have two. I have one to get going here, and then I have a second one around 9:30, 10 a.m. just to put me over the finish line.
0: Oh, nice. Is it like, is your cup the size of a bucket, though? Because
1: No, I'm not one of those.
0: Listen,
1: Stanley cup
0: people. Yeah, we have to talk about that one day because Jill Bennett and I had a very long conversation last week about her very particular requirements for the size of the cup that she drinks coffee from. But again, I digress. We have to go. But thank you so much, John.
1: Okay, Simi, have a great show.
0: You too. That is John Strait from the Global Newsroom. And the reason we have to go is that we have to talk to Mackenzie Gray, our Global National Correspondent in Ottawa, about what's happening, especially with this U.S. import ban. That's coming up next. Scott, are you having another cup of coffee?
3: Yes, I am, Simi. And of course, it's Tug 6 coffee. It's from BC, named after a real tugboat, Canadian National Tug Number 6. It used to be the only way communities around Lake Okanagan got their fruit and their mail.
0: Okay, I did not know that. So you're telling me Tug 6 coffee is about showing up early, it's about doing the work and keeping the community moving?
3: Sound familiar?
0: Yeah.
3: Just like us.
0: Just like us. And every bag means a donation to the CKNW Kids Fund.
3: Tug 6 coffee, the official coffee of Mornings with Simi. Get your bag at Tug 6.
0: Let's take a look at that traffic out there and watch out for the rain. Here's Dawn Powers.
4: We're going through Delta Cruiser on scene to a crash Ladner Trunk east of 88th, where it's down to single lane alternating. Clear of the fallen tree in Surrey, Highway 10 eastbound at 188th. In Surrey, ongoing roadwork has Fraser Highway eastbound closed between 140th and 96th. And then in New Westminster, keep in mind Front Street is closed. You could try Royal or Columbia instead. Scene delays grow for traffic leaving Delta at the Alex Fraser from 72nd. With a Subaru, you get more standard features than you'd expect and great lease and finance offers you won't want to miss. 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In the CKNW Traffic Center, I'm Dawn Powers.
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10: This morning, as you've heard in the news, U.S. tariffs kicking in on those bans. So it's some Canadian alcohol, some dairy, other things like motorcycles, molasses. In essence, there are some producers who are completely shut out of the U.S. market. So what is the Canadian government response to all of this? Let's check in with Mackenzie Gray, our global national correspondent covering Parliament Hill. Good morning.
11: Hi, Simi.
10: Okay, has the Prime Minister said anything about all of this taking effect?
11: He hasn't said anything recently. We've got to go back to a couple of days after the Trump administration announced these measures, which was a day or two after the Canadian tariffs came into place. Mark Carney labeled it as relatively modest compared to other actions the Americans have done. I think from a financial perspective, that's definitely the case. These bans cover about $1 billion worth of exports to the U.S. Obviously, if you're in the alcohol game or some of those other things that you listed, like motorcycles, it's going to be a major impact on those companies. But in the bigger picture, in terms of some of the actions that the Americans have taken before and the broader trading relationship, it could have been a lot worse. And there were also things that the Americans did before these bans have come into place today at 12:01 a.m. There were additional tariffs that came into place. A lot of those tariffs were kind of swapping old tariffs that they had that they wanted removed and putting new things on. So the impact there wasn't as bad. So in total, you know, it's a couple $1 billion in new actions. I've talked to five different members of the Canada-U.S. Council that Mark Carney has, his advisory council. They've all said they don't want to retaliate in this situation. So, you know, based on the actions the Americans have, I think it does kind of give a window opening potentially to either de-escalate or stop the escalation, at least. We should point out yesterday, Trump was going off on Canada again, saying that he expects that in 3 to 4 weeks, Canada is basically going to come crawling back, say, I'm sorry, sir, and we're going to have a deal. But he's back to the language that he had when the trade deal fell apart, or in the kind of days and hours before it happened, that he wants a fair deal with Canada. So I think that's a positive sign if you're Mark Carney, but I doubt there's going to be any retaliation for these new measures.
10: It did almost feel like he was poking us just to see what kind of reaction we would have. And if Canada's not going to have a reaction, I guess, well, what happens now? Is it just everything stays the same?
11: Yeah, I mean, staying the same, I think, would be better than a cycle that it looked like it might getting into, which is, you know, the Americans retaliate, Canada responds. The Americans retaliate, Canada responds. And that could devolve into a much worse situation. Again, we should point out that roughly 80% of goods that go to the U.S. still go tariff-free. We should also point out that if you're in the alcohol business, you're in the steel business, you're in the aluminum business, you're in softwood, you're in the impacted sectors that have had tariffs for a long time are now outright bans, because these bans are the first time the Americans have done that, you're really hurting. We saw a bunch of layoffs yesterday at Stelco, which is a really big and important plant in Hamilton, Ontario. We call it Steel Town out here because that's the big industry they have in Hamilton. 500 of the 600 workers are going to lose their jobs there in that plant. They're promising that they're going to have some jobs at a nearby plant. Not sure how many people are going to be employed in that situation. So there are real impacts if you are in those businesses. But again, we haven't seen the contagion across the Canadian economy that these high tariff rates thought were going to have when the trade war started. That's one thing that the Bank of Canada particularly looks at when they're talking about interest rates and the health of the Canadian economy, that if you're in the non-impacted sectors, you're doing okay. If you are unlucky enough to be in the sectors that the Americans are targeting, it's a much harder road.
10: Yeah, no kidding. All right, we're going to talk to the Chamber of Commerce about that. But then the Prime Minister is on the West Coast today, because everything out here, Mackenzie, is about this huge announcement coming from the major projects list, this LNG Canada announcement.
11: Yeah, the final investment decision looks like it's going to go forward. Politically, that's huge news for Mark Carney. You know, the argument from him coming in as prime minister is that, you know, basically we used to be a country, Simi. We used to build things. Now we don't do anything, do that anymore. Under my administration, we're going to get that done. This is going to be tens of billions of dollars. It's going to be a massive project that moves forward. I'm sure that's a bit of a bump in the boost for the BC NDP and Premier David Eby too, because he gets to stand beside the prime minister, who's very popular right now, and announce something that is going to be very good news for British Columbians and the Canadian economy overall. And you know, kind of fits in the motto that both Mr. Eby has been talking about, saying that there's lots of projects that the federal government should be focusing on here in BC, not just talking about a pipeline all the time. LNG 2 is probably at the top of the list there.
10: Yeah.
11: But also talks about something about diversifying the Canadian economy away from the U.S. and selling lots of LNG to Asian partners is definitely one way to do that.
10: Oh, no kidding. It's going to be huge. Mac, thank you.
11: Thanks, Simi.
10: That's Mackenzie Gray, our senior correspondent covering Parliament Hill for Global National, talking about, you know, the Government of Canada's response to what's happening and this huge announcement coming today here on the West Coast about LNG Canada and the investment decision going ahead for the Kitimat LNG plant. $30 billion decision going ahead today. You'll be hearing a lot more about it. In the meantime, we'll talk about your grocery prices and why the Competition Bureau is investigating them. That's next.
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10: Take a look at what's going on in traffic out there. Here's Dawn Powers.
13: I do have good news. Clear the fallen tree in Surrey that was eastbound Highway 10 at 188. There is still a crash in Delta Ladner Trunk east of 88th with crews on scene, where it's down to single lane alternating. In Delta, new crashes northbound Highway 91 before the Alex Fraser Bridge. Scene delays leaving Delta from south of 72nd. You try the Massey Tunnels, an alternate route. 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In the CKNW Traffic Center, I'm Dawn Powers.
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23: Global News at 6 a.m. Good morning. I'm John Strait. Prime Minister Mark Carney in Vancouver today to announce what's being described as an historic investment in Canada's energy industry.
24: Carney's announcement is widely expected to mark LNG Canada's recent final investment decision, giving the green light to phase two of the mega project. Phase two will double its export capacity from 14 to 28 million tons of liquefied natural gas per year, making it one of the world's largest LNG facilities. The federal government says it's expected to attract $33 billion worth of private sector capital to Canada. LNG Canada estimates the expansion could generate more than $50 billion in government revenues over its lifetime. Carney will also announce new measures to protect Canada's oceans later this afternoon. Joshua Azizi, Global News.
23: Fresh U.S. import bans on selected Canadian products have taken effect this morning. The restrictions cover some alcoholic beverages, dairy byproducts, and motorcycles. Yesterday, U.S. President Donald Trump expressed confidence that the Canadian trade team will cave and a trade agreement could come within weeks. Meantime, BC's two main political parties, both promising big investments in the resources and energy sectors. Global's Ben O'Hara Byrne has the story.
25: David Eby traveled to the port of Prince Rupert, hoping to showcase the work being done to diversify BC trade. If re-elected, the NDP are promising they would double exports of critical minerals and metals within 5 years, as well as expand the port of Prince Rupert as part of a $20 billion prosperity deal with Ottawa. Here is David Eby.
26: We're able to create the kind of province that can stand on our own 2 feet, can stand up to Trump, protect jobs, support British Columbians while we're under attack, and build, and do it all by building.
25: The BC Conservative leader hit a similar theme, but with a focus on natural gas. Lauren Dirksen unveiling a plan to turn BC into an energy superpower, including by more than doubling production of natural gas by 2032 and more than tripling it by 2035 by taking away obstacles to investment and harmonizing permitting. Here is Lauren Dirksen.
27: Global demand for secure, reliable, and democratic energy is skyrocketing, and millions of people overseas want exactly what we have so much of here in British Columbia.
25: And there will be more news on LNG Tuesday with Prime Minister Mark Carney in Vancouver with what's expected to be news of a final investment decision on phase two of LNG Canada in Kitimat. It would double capacity at that facility. Ben O'Hara Byrne, Global News, Victoria.
23: A special all-party committee looking into ICBC's no-fault insurance is a casualty of the snap election call. Global's Aaron MacArthur hearing from Nicholas Peterson with the Trial Lawyers Association.
28: No-fault and enhanced care is built on a fundamental conflict of interest. ICBC controls the payout and provision of benefits to injured people, but of course profits when they pay out less. This is the fox guarding the henhouse.
0: It has been a long road to recovery. Julia Kwan injured nearly 2 years ago crossing a road in Steveston. She was hit by a passing dump truck.
1: I was in the hospital for 9 weeks. I had 9 surgeries, ICU for 6 nights. I had a number of fractures, a splenectomy. The biggest injury that I had was the degloving of my left leg and my abdomen.
0: The physical recovery has been slow and painful. Kwan says dealing with ICBC has been another battle. Under BC's no-fault system, she had to navigate her own claim, from physiotherapy to lost income and other benefits.
1: I've probably spent $4,000 just getting various care that I need.
0: After 5 years, a legislative committee was finally reviewing the system, hearing from injured people and other stakeholders. Kwan testified last Monday. Then, Premier David Eby called a snap election. The committee was stood down. ICBC says enhanced care was always intended to evolve. The legislation calls for a review every 5 years. Aaron MacArthur, Global News.
2: 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Now the latest CKNW traffic with Dawn Powers.
13: If we're going through Delta, there's a crash. Ladner Trunk, east of 88th with crews on scene. That's where it's down to signaling alternating traffic. Reports of the problem that was at the Alex Fraser Bridge has cleared, but seeing delays from 64th, you could try the Massey Tunnel as an alternate route. You're leaving Surrey, the Solowasson Bridge, seeing delays from the Scott Road Merge. Highway 1 westbound slowing after the Portman Bridge, and then westbound Maryhill Bypass busy at the lights at Broadway. 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In the CKNW Traffic Center, I'm Dawn Powers.
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4: Good morning, I'm Mark Madriga in the Global Sky Tracker Weather Center. Heavy rain in spots for the overnight hours and through this morning. Late this morning, though, and through the afternoon, some sunny periods kicking in and drier air for Metro Vancouver. It'll be gusty, the wind up a bit this morning especially. Highs about 16. Clouds and sunny breaks tomorrow and highs of 15. Cloudy Thursday, mostly sunny Friday, Saturday, Sunday.
2: Thank you, Mark. Outside CKNW in downtown Vancouver, 13 degrees and raining. Now the business news. Dow futures of 33. Canadian dollar down 311. Not down 311. Down Canadian dollar at 70.51 cents. U.S. oil trading lower as well at $90 U.S. a barrel. 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
10: Haven't had a chance to mention yet that we've got a great giveaway for you today. We will be giving away a 4-pack of tickets to Fright Nights at Playland. It's open on select nights from October 7th to 31st. It's coming up pretty fast, and we want to send you. So we're playing a fun game where you have to identify the movie that the iconic scream came from. And there are hints. You know, there's some background noises in there that should tell you exactly what movie that we're dealing with here. I don't want to give too much away, but keep listening this morning for your chance to win. That is coming up. Now let's talk about what's in the news. Have you heard of something called minimum advertising pricing? Like, what is it? And why is it impacting what we all pay at the grocery store? Well, the Competition Bureau has announced that it is investigating this particular policy in the grocery sector because it has to do with advertising the best deal, and maybe that isn't what we are seeing when we're shopping around. And let's face it, we are all shopping around these days to try and find the best deal. So what does this mean? Well, Jean Pratt is the interim commissioner of competition at the Competition Bureau of Canada and is with us now. Thank you so much for being here.
5: Thanks for having me.
10: Can you explain minimum advertised pricing? What is that?
5: So these are policies that might be imposed by a manufacturer or agreed to between a manufacturer and a retailer that sets a floor of what they can of the prices they can advertise for groceries. So this means that, you know, advertised prices are hidden from consumers, so they can't actually do their job to look in flyers and look on social media and decide where they're going to do their weekly shop.
10: Okay, well, right off the bat, when you describe it that way, that kind of makes it sound like collusion. And so there's already a minimum price set for something. Like, what if they wanted to sell it for more than that to get customers?
5: So it's not actually it's about the advertising of the price, not the actual price. So stores can still offer a lower price, but they can't advertise that to consumers. So deals can be harder to find. Stores may compete less on price because, you know, they have less of a reason to offer the discount if they can't use that discount to attract shoppers through their advertising.
10: That seems so weird. Why? Where did this policy come from? Why do we have it?
5: Well, that's kind of the question that we're asking, and that's why we want to hear from Canadians and anyone who's involved in the retail grocery sector to find out how widespread this is, how many products in the grocery store it covers, and who benefits and who loses.
10: So what is that process like then that you are undertaking to examine this policy, and what could happen as a result?
5: So it is an investigation that we're undertaking. So we're like the competition cops. We do the investigation and then we follow the facts where they lead us, and we determine whether or not we need to take a case to the tribunal. We can also settle a case with remedies. As part of this too, we're also undertaking an examination of the entire food supply chain in Canada. So some of the things that we find here may feed into recommendations that we may have for various levels of government on how they can attack this issue.
10: Are you hearing from a lot of Canadians these days about grocery prices?
5: Yeah, I mean, grocery affordability for all of us as Canadians is a major concern. And competition can play an important part in helping consumers access lower prices, better value, and greater choice. So for us, we want to make sure that there are no barriers to the competition doing its job to deliver those benefits to Canadians.
10: Okay, so how long does a process like this usually take?
5: So it really depends on the information we receive. What I can tell you is that this is a priority for us because it's a priority for Canadians. So we're going to do our work as quickly as we can. But really, we follow the facts where it leads us. We have to gather the facts, we have to analyze the facts, and then make a decision about what we're going to do about it.
10: I have to say, just on the surface, like listening to this, Jean, it would seem weird that a grocery store wouldn't be allowed to advertise the lowest possible price.
5: Yeah, and I mean, that's what we're looking into. Like, how many grocery products are covered by these policies? How much is that impacting competition and the ability of discount grocers, for example, to advertise lower prices to draw people into their store and do their weekly shop?
10: Are companies pretty responsive to the Competition Bureau when you ask questions?
5: I have to say they generally are, but we do have tools available to us if they are not cooperative, and we need to get those facts. So we are law enforcement agencies, and we can use tools to compel information.
10: In this economic climate and the way things are right now, is the Competition Bureau, do you think, like, more important than ever, that work that you're doing? People really want to know if we're going to get lower prices out of it.
5: Yeah, I mean, it's a huge priority for us here at the Bureau to be tackling any competition issues in essential goods and services. And food is one where all Canadians are feeling the pinch at the price at the checkout. So we want to make sure that we're doing all we can to have competition work in to consumers' benefit.
10: All right, well, I look forward to hearing where this investigation goes. Jean, thank you so much for your time.
5: Thank you.
10: Appreciate that. That is Jean Pratt, the Interim Commissioner of Competition at the Competition Bureau Canada. They have launched this investigation, and it's all about minimum advertised pricing, which they're not even sure why the policy was put in place. They're going to investigate that. They're going to find all of that out and find out if it's even necessary to have it around. Honestly, that sounds so weird to me that we even have something like that in the grocery industry, that there is a previous agreement that you can't advertise a lower price. You can have it for sale, this product, for that lower price, but you can't advertise it. Why would that even be a thing? If you're a retailer, wouldn't you want to retain the right to advertise something for whatever the heck you want to advertise it for? And that would obviously benefit the consumer as well. And I know a lot of us are doing this shopping around. I check the flyer every week when I go shopping to see what is on sale. Is it worth making a pit stop at some other store just to see what it is that they've got going on? And I think everybody is doing that, right? I mean, don't you check the flyers online before you go grocery shopping? Let me know. Simi@cknw.com. And I do love hearing from you because, boy, did I hear from you yesterday on TV shows that you might have missed. And it was enough to make me change what I do on a Monday afternoon. And I'll tell you why and what happened coming up next.
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10: Checking your traffic every 10 minutes on this rainy Tuesday morning out there. Here's Dawn Powers.
13: Yeah, it's a really wet commute on the roads. Give yourself a lot of extra time to get from point A to point B. There is a crash in Delta Ladner Trunk east of 88th. Crews are on scene where it's down to single lane alternating. In Vancouver, there's reports of a crash on the eastbound McGill on-ramp to the Ironworkers. On the Vancouver-Burnaby border, crews are working at boundary at Vanesse where north and southbound have reduced lanes. If really mean Delta, the Alex Fraser are seeing delays from 64th, the Massey Tunnel is going to be a better option since counterflow is in northbound traffic's favor. Canopost is standing strong with Canadian businesses with solutions to help support you. 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In the CKNW Traffic Center, I'm Dawn Powers.
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7: I can't believe he's what's left.
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1: So many interesting things to talk about, including things that you have been saying to me over the last 24 hours. Our Scott Shantz is with us now. Scott, we were talking about the best shows of the 21st century as chosen by all these people at the New York Times.
2: Yeah, we went through a bunch of this yesterday, right. And we discovered that you, Simi, never watched Breaking Bad.
1: Have I not watched Breaking Bad?
2: As of yesterday, you had never watched Breaking Bad.
1: And I got these. And so I continued to get emails. The reason why we're still talking about this is that I continued to get emails into the evening. And I thought some of them really gave me a chuckle, like Heather's. Heather says, first off, OMG, you are probably the only person I know of that has not watched Breaking Bad. I was glued to that series, says Heather. And then also 6 Feet Under. That show was the very first series that I had watched on DVD. I was also glued to that one. I am actually jealous that you get to experience these two series for the first time, says Heather. And I thought, that's hilarious. Thank you, Heather, for feeling that joy on my behalf. And so, Scott, I went home yesterday and I did what I usually do. I have work to do around the house. I usually put a show either on the TV or on my laptop, have it on as I'm doing other things.
2: Right.
1: I put on Breaking Bad. I'm 3 episodes into Breaking Bad.
2: And what do you think so far?
1: Okay, so I have come to a conclusion about why I have not watched Breaking Bad in the past. This is a very telling thing about my personality.
2: Yes.
1: It's too much anxiety for me.
2: Oh, you're one of these people.
1: I am one of these people. It's the reason why we talked about ER, the show ER.
2: Yeah.
1: I stopped watching ER because I couldn't deal with the anxiety.
2: Yeah.
1: Every single, it's so much angst. And I think it's one of the reasons why I don't watch The Pit. It's the same thing.
2: I was just going to say The Pit has that. The Bear is a
1: the
2: famous
1: Bear,
2: anxiety
1: I, and I
2: one.
1: Watched The Bear and it was like, it's a lot. Now, I'm going to stick with Breaking Bad because so many people have told me I have to watch the show.
2: It's the best show.
1: But I want you to know, I am working through some serious anxiety in watching this. So much that happens every single episode that I go, oh my gosh, why are these people doing this?
2: Simi, you're just getting warmed up. You're 3 episodes in. I mean, the thing is this, and I'm glad that we're talking about it because it, and I think the reason that so many people are so surprised is there's all of these different shows. Everybody recommends shows. Oh yeah, I watched a bit of that. I watched this. I watched that. But Breaking Bad seems to be the universal one that everyone has seen. And for good reason. It's number one on
1: this New York Times list. It's the idea of getting in deeper and deeper. And not like, I had a problem with Ozark. I watched Ozark.
2: Yeah.
1: And by the time it got to like season 3 or season 4, whatever it was, that last, the last 2 seasons, I just couldn't cope with it anymore because I thought every single episode, the mob's going to kill them.
2: Yeah.
1: And that constant anxiety, I just could not stick with it. I couldn't do it.
2: Yeah. And I think the thing with Breaking Bad, it has all of that, but the quality and the writing is just, it's not like, oh, it's the same storyline, just kind of rehashed. Oh, they're in trouble again. It's an action, the story is so good and the quality of it is so good that it's worth sitting through a lot of that anxiety-inducing stuff. I wish I could come over and watch parts of it with you.
1: Yeah, no, I'm good. Thanks. I'll watch it by myself. I'm good. I can't sit and watch that with somebody because I'm not sitting and watching it. I'm doing other things.
2: Right.
1: It's the only way I can
2: now,
1: get through it.
2: Now, when you do that, don't you worry that you're like missing some point that you come back and you're like, oh, what just happened?
1: Because I'll rewind it if I miss something. And if I miss it, I go buy it. I'm fine.
2: Okay.
1: And that's the only way I can fit in watching this stuff. And so then, we get these great emails like the one from Heather. All the emails are great. And then I get one like this other one from Ken. Ken says, I was listening to your show on Monday morning. You and Scott were talking about TV series worth watching. Did you put together a list? I was half asleep, but you mentioned a show. I haven't seen it and it sounded interesting, but I couldn't remember the name once I got up. I believe it started with a D, like Deception or something like that. And I thought, Ken, I have no idea what you're talking about.
2: Did Succession? Succession was number 4.
1: That doesn't start with a D.
2: No.
1: So I don't know what Ken is talking about. He was half asleep and I can't help him.
2: Yeah. I mean, there is a list. The New York Times put it out.
1: Sure.
2: And there's 100 things on it.
1: There are 100 shows. The New York Times sent out this like list questionnaire to actors and directors and writers and everybody. And this is the list that they compiled as a result of that. So it's pretty extensive, I would say.
2: Yeah.
1: Maybe it was The Crown. Do you think that's what he was talking about?
2: Maybe. C comes before D. Game of Thrones, maybe. Yeah, Mad Men we discussed.
1: None of those things sound like what he's talking about.
2: No, but he could have a look at the list and just start working his way through. Eventually, he'll probably find the show that he was thinking of.
1: So I am committed. I just wanted you to know this morning and to the listeners who can't believe that I never saw Breaking Bad. I am committed to crossing this off my list. Also, when we talked to Vaughn Palmer about this yesterday, do you remember what Vaughn told us?
2: No, I might have been doing something else.
1: Okay, so I asked Vaughn if he had watched Breaking Bad, and Vaughn told us.

0: culture. And so and you're just like, oh, whatever.
1: Please do not.
0: Whatever.
1: I will watch absolute trash. For instance, the movie The Day After Tomorrow. Do
0: love
1: you know that?
0: Jake Gyllenhaal. Love it.
1: Well, I'm a big disaster movie person. Roland Emmerich. There's a movie that Roland Emmerich makes that I will not watch.
0: Okay.
1: And I realized yesterday because it was on TV and once again, I left it on the TV. So it was there. I thought I've probably watched that movie 15 times.
0: Wow.
1: And that's excessive for a not great movie,
0: it's
1: but that's
0: great.
1: Very me.
0: No.
1: I love to watch trashy stuff.
0: Yeah, and just kind of have it on. I get that, having that on in the background, but like...
1: not reality TV.
0: Okay.
1: I'm not a reality TV
0: I'm glad
1: TV
0: there
1: person.
0: Is a line somewhere, Simi.
1: Yes. Somebody asked me, was reality TV on that list? And I think Survivor was on that list.
0: Yeah, there's a few shows, reality shows on that
1: not
0: list.
1: Not much.
0: No.
1: Not much.
0: No.
1: But I hear good things about The Traitors. Or Traitors. What is it? Traitors or
0: I've heard of this. I don't know too much about it, but I've heard of it. I've heard it's good too.
1: Yeah, I've heard that is excellent. If people are watching that and want to recommend it, they can email me, simi@cknw.com. And the number of people who are telling me to tell Ken to go back and listen to the audio vault, all the emails that are coming in, you're right. That's exactly what I should tell Ken to do. And we're going to talk to Vaughn Palmer coming up next.
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1: Be careful with that rain out there this morning. Let's see how it's impacting traffic. Here's Mark Staling.
3: Yeah, boy, it's a wet one for sure. There's trouble getting onto the ironworkers. It's a crash northbound at the south end, and traffic is spilling back through the Cassiar almost all the way to First Avenue. So heads up there, westbound Highway 1 through Vancouver, approaching the Second Narrows. A crash in Vancouver on Park Drive, eastbound at Granville, eastbound squeezing through last we heard. Also that collision on Ladner Trunk Road in Delta just east of 88th. Crews on the scene. Last we heard they were doing the single lane of alternating traffic. Lined up to the Alex Fraser 91 north from 64th. Better at the Massey Tunnel northbound, just slowing by Highway 17A. With traffic every 10 minutes on your drive, I'm Mark Staling in the CKNW Traffic Center.
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3: 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That's David Eby's plan to hammer developers who refuse to lower their prices and sell off empty condos. 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
4: Global News at 6:30. Good morning. I'm John Strait. Kamloops RCMP looking to speak with more witnesses after a protest held by an alleged white nationalist group on First Nation land.
5: The presence of hate is not going to silence truth in any shape or form.
6: First Nations Chief Roseanne Casimir says a group of 20 or more masked individuals she believes are white nationalists held a demonstration on the reserve Sunday. Mounties confirm they received a report just before 7:30 in the morning of a large group with its members dressed in black and wearing white masks near the former residential school building. Vancouver Quadra MP and former Musqueam councillor Wade Grant says the incident shows anti-Indigenous sentiment still exists despite reconciliation.
7: But I know that our communities, I know Canadians, and I know our governments and First Nations are not going to allow this intimidation to take hold and to push us back generations.
6: Kamloops RCMP say the incident will be thoroughly investigated to support possible charges. Terry McIsaac, Global News.
4: Ken Sim and his ABC party aiming their re-election pitch directly at Vancouver families. Global's Alyssa Thibault has the details on what's being promised.
8: Ken Sim told gathered media Monday morning that 20 of the 24 candidates running with ABC in this election are parents. And the party is making some big promises to win over Vancouver families, including doubling the number of childcare spaces and dog parks, building a covered pickleball facility, and eliminating paid parking at beaches and community centres, even though a number of those places only got paid parking while ABC was in power. Council candidate Lisa Dominato says the party would also add swimming lessons into the school day.
9: Providing free access to the first three levels of the Joe Fortes Learn to Swim program for children aged 3 to 12.
8: Ken Sim is still promising not to raise property taxes at all, a move that has been criticised by other parties for resulting in job cuts at the city. Also Monday, mayoral candidate Colleen Hardwick with team announced her party's housing platform, including a housing database, imposing a moratorium on upzoning for most affordable housing, and repealing the Broadway plan, the Rupert and Renfrew plan, and the Indigenous-led Jericho lands. Alyssa Thibault, Global News.
4: Testimony from a use of force expert has wrapped up in the public hearing surrounding the death of Miles Gray. Global's Grace Key has the details.
10: The lawyer for Constable Bo Spencer saying he was able to assess the situation once on scene. Spencer witnessed five officers who appeared exhausted in the struggle with Miles Gray, who displayed a lot of strength. Gray's ankles were strapped, but his hands were not restrained. The lawyer saying Spencer used more force after assessing Gray appeared immune to any pain, and that Spencer stopped striking when Gray was handcuffed. The officer assured Gray medical help was on the way, the lawyer saying Gray became combative again. Ian Donaldson, lawyer for the Gray family, arguing the use of force.
11: It's contrary to common sense, the idea that a person who's been restrained by handcuffs and a hobble and a tether and is on their stomach and has, in the course of a violent altercation, been seriously injured, the idea that moving an elbow requires anything, to my mind, is laughable. I didn't like the thought that moving your elbow was being combative.
10: Gray's injuries included bleeding in his brain and testicles and a fractured nose and eye socket. No charges were ever laid against the officers. There have been a number of delays in this public hearing, including a lawyer who stepped down after a vulgar word was heard through an open microphone. The public hearing continues on Thursday. Grace Key, Global News.
4: And a new NHL season begins today with the Canucks officially in rebuild mode. Here's Coach Manny Malhotra.
12: First and foremost for us, it's about the energy that we bring to the game and the tenacity that we play with the game and within the game. We realize structurally there's going to be breakdowns, there's going to be mistakes made on the ice, but I never want those mistakes to be for lack of effort.
4: Canucks taking on the Oilers in Edmonton and their new coach, Mike Babcock, at 7 p.m. Global News Time, 6:34. 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
13: If you're going through Delta, there's a crash at Ladner Trunk east of 88th with crews on scene where it's down to single lane alternating. Crews are now on scene to the crash in Vancouver Park Drive at Granville where eastbound is now blocked, as well as the northbound right lane. And then at the Iron Workers, there's a crash northbound at the south end, blocked in the right lane, seeing quite the delay from Grandview Highway. Highway 1 westbound slowing from the east end of the Portman Bridge and it's slow through Coquitlam and Burnaby. And if you're leaving Surrey, the Stalawson Bridge, seeing delays from 132nd. Moving over to the Alex Fraser, northbound Highway 91 back in the 64th and seeing extra delays grow out of Delta at the Massey Tunnel. 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In the CKNW Traffic Center, I'm Dawn Powers.
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15: Good morning. I'm Mark Madriga in the Global Sky Tracker Weather Center. There's been more rain through the night and there will be more this morning. Now, late this morning and through the afternoon, that's it. Drier, sunny breaks developing. Gusty winds this morning with that rain too. Highs about 16. Partly cloudy tonight. Lows near 10. Looks dry. Tomorrow dry too. Mix of clouds and sunny breaks. Morning fog banks and highs of 15. Thursday mostly cloudy. Friday, Saturday, Sunday mostly sunny and a little warmer.
4: Thank you, Mark. Outside CKNW, downtown Vancouver, 13 degrees and raining. 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
1: A very big announcement coming today. You've been hearing about this in the news, and it's going to be the talk of BC politics today, too. So let's check in with Vaughn Palmer from the Vancouver Sun. Good morning, Vaughn.
2: Morning, Simi.
1: All right, let's talk about LNG. This is a big deal.
2: Yeah. Big. By the way, I want to thank the listener who sent me a note yesterday. I had blurted out that the next provincial election is on a Friday. It's actually Saturday,
1: October
2: the 24th. Thank you, listener. I'd like to know that people are out there, pencil in hand, keyboard in hand, ready to correct me.
1: You know they are. They are with me,
2: that's
1: too.
2: No, the listeners are just wonderful. God, I love live radio. Let's just see. Ellen, this is huge.
1: Yes.
2: This is huge. And it's happening in week two of the provincial election campaign. The prime minister is here today. I have to think the premier will be around today. New Democrats taking credit for this. They deserve some. And the prime minister, I think, deserves some credit, too. But this is enormous. This is a multi-billion dollar investment.
1: $30 billion investment. That's huge.
2: LNG development in British Columbia. I mean, this has been a long road we've been on, and there's lots of people that can get some credit, but it's just a big deal for the country coming right now when we are looking to diversify our trade. Our natural gas has been going to the U.S. And nowhere else for a long time. This is phase two of shipping it to the world. And it's a big deal. These are four huge companies, Shell, partner in China, partner in Japan, partner in South Korea, and a major vote of confidence in British Columbia and the Canadian economy. And man, oh man, it could not come at a better time, not just for British Columbia and Canada, but I have to think David Eby's going to have a good day today as well.
1: Exactly. Okay, but we don't get here in just a couple of years. This has been a long time coming, and a lot of different people, different political parties had a say in this.
2: Yeah, I mean, look, they're going to argue because it's BC politics, right? They're going to argue over who deserves the most credit for this, but I just spread it around. Christy Clark got the ball rolling. She didn't actually deliver LNG before she lost her majority and left office. John Horgan stepped in. And Horgan deserves a lot of credit because he inherited this project in Kitimat. It was the best prospect there, LNG Canada. And he put his deputy minister, Don Wright, to work. What'll it take to get this deal done? And Wright came back with some strong recommendations, and Horgan implemented them. And remember, he did that, Simi, while he was sharing power with Andrew Weaver and the Greens, and they were opposed to LNG. So it was a delicate balancing act. He pulled it off. He got the investment. LNG Canada was built. The pipeline was built, not without a struggle, Simi. Remember the environmentalist that masked attack on the construction camp at one point? All the opposition got built. It's done. It's there. Major partnership with First Nations. First Nations get a lot of credit on this one, too. Had they not been there, Ellis Ross, who's now a federal MP, had he not been there, it wouldn't be there either. And then David Eby. Probably no new Democrat has moved farther on this issue than David Eby, because he came into office as premier and he was talking about emissions and how if we were going to do any more LNG, it had to be green and clean and all that. And he made this happen too. And he stared down, Simi, a lot of opposition in his own party. I mean, we've heard David Eby on this, and he had developed a pretty good line, which is, we need the revenue, we need the jobs, and if we don't do it, somebody else will, and that somebody will probably be the state of Alaska, and their environmental standards won't be as good as ours. So he basically told that whole activist environmentalist wing of his party, including the federal wing, to shut up. We need this. So again, a lot of credit to go around on this one. And I think if you're standing on the sidelines as a British Columbian, you go, hey, you know, it's kind of great that everybody worked together to make this thing happen. And
1: can we do more of that?
2: We need more of that.
1: Yes.
2: And the prime minister, Mark Carney, he's pushing stuff along faster than we're used to with particularly with Justin Trudeau, although Trudeau deserves some credit on LNG too. So I think it's just a great day for the country, a great day for British Columbia, and wherever the political credit goes, that's up to the voters. They can decide who deserves the most credit for this.
1: All I can think of was what this is going to mean for Prince Rupert and for Kitimat. And you know, you're talking about building a capital of the North, essentially, with the size of this project.
2: Yeah, one of my favorite aspects of this, and I got to tour the project a few years ago before they were up and running. One of my favorite aspects of this is the tugboat fleet. So the Haisla First Nation and C-SPAN combined to build the tugboats that escort the LNG tankers. They escort them in and up that inlet to Kitimat, and they escort them out. And, you know, it's just, to me, a good example and where you look for some hope in the relationship with First Nations. It's something the Premier says a lot and the Prime Minister has said too, which is if you're going to develop resources and the resource economy in this province, you are going to have to do partnerships with First Nations. The pipeline that feeds that project was First Nation partnership, a lot of benefits spread around, and the same with this project. These are, if there's a future positive relationship for British Columbia and First Nations, and I hope there is, this is the kind of thing you're going to look for, which is genuine partnership, genuine investment, and in the long run, jobs and revenue for First Nations as well.
1: Yes, there'll be a lot of talk about that today. So that is the big news. But also, we have to hit the campaign trail. We'll do that coming up next.
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4: It's a busy morning on the roads. If you're going through Chilliwack, there's a vehicle in the ditch, Highway 1, east of Lickman Road, where the eastbound left lane is blocked. In Delta, there's a crash, Ladner Trunk, east of 88th, with crews on scene where it's down to single lane alternating. And crews are also on scene to the crash in Vancouver Park Drive at Granville, blocking eastbound and the northbound right lane. It's super slow trying to make your way onto the Iron Workers, and that's because of a crash northbound at the south end where the right lane is blocked, slowing from Willingdon. Canada Post is standing strong with Canadian businesses with solutions to help support you. 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In the CKNW Traffic Center, I'm Dawn Powers.
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1: We are back talking with Vaughn Palmer from the Vancouver Sun. Let's hit that campaign trail now for our provincial election. And I do still get the feeling, Vaughn, I don't know about you, about the parties are kind of making this up as they go along because this was so sudden.
2: Yeah, I think that's true. great exchange yesterday. The Conservatives, Dirksen, comes out and announces he's going to make BC an energy superpower. And the NDP puts out a press release saying, Lauren, we're already there. There's some truth to it, right? We're bringing this huge transmission line through the northeast to the northwest of the province. We've got LNG happening already. There's, four or five projects out there. And, of course, the big announcement coming today. There is a bit of an irony on this stuff. In the 1990s, the NDP did a whole bunch of changes in the royalty scheme for natural gas development and transmission and all that stuff. And the revenues did start pouring in, but they mostly poured in under the Liberal government because the Liberals took over from the NDP. So as I said, there's a lot of credit you can pass around to our political parties, even though they rarely acknowledge that on some things they are on the same page. And I would say on energy development, they're a lot closer to an agreement because they know the province needs the revenues if it's ever going to pay for services and deal with a deficit. So that's where things are headed on that one.
1: I never thought we'd be there. Did you?
2: Will never come out and say, David Eby come out and say, we should have Christy Clark here with us today. Right?
1: Exactly.
2: But anyway, that's one of the joys of politics is they each try to pretend that the other is so extreme and so far removed that it's absolutely unthinkable that you could let them into government.
1: Right.
2: But there we are.
1: But the leader, Lauren Dirksen, is also making sure he's clarifying what some of the more controversial issues are.
2: Yes. He got asked about abortion. It's federal and it's a women's choice. He got asked about same-sex marriage. He supports it. He got asked about SOGI and DRIPA. He'd get rid of both of those. Those, I would say, are not as polarizing an issue as they used to be in BC. I think you'll probably get a lot of support on both of those. So that's that one. And Simi, are you ready for another debate about the Massey Tunnel versus the Massey Bridge?
1: Oh, boy. No, I'm not.
2: Dirksen says, we got something coming on that. He says he's shocked that it's $8 or $10 billion now for the tunnel, that the environmental review isn't finished yet, and that he reminds everybody that if Christy Clark's plan had gone ahead, that the bridge would be open by now. So it's interesting. I spoke to a bunch of construction companies not long ago, and that was one of the questions from them. If we go into an election, are they going to try to switch us back to a bridge over a tunnel? And I said to them, isn't this thing too far along now? The NDP has tried, the work is underway, right? They're digging out there and they've built a new intersection at the north at Steveston. And these guys said, no, you could still go back. It's not beyond the point of no return. So I don't know. It looks like I'm sure the person waiting to get through that damn tunnel this morning is going, oh, Jesus, here we go again. But anyway.
1: Oh, boy.
2: It looks like, yes, the Massey will be back as a political debate again. And I don't know how many elections in a row this is, but too many, I would say.
1: I would agree with you on that one. Okay. And any closer to finding out when we're going to get the full election platform?
2: No. There's two big things that we're wondering about. I assume the usual media consortium is already working on what kind of a election debate we're going to have and what the rules will be and who gets to sit there. But I have no inside knowledge about that. I don't know what's going to happen and who's going to be qualified. They make some rules, right? You sort of have to have party status. Well, One BC missed that, and Center BC missed that, so they don't have party status. But there are other things. You're running a full slate. Well, will they? I don't know. That one's big, and platforms are big. One hesitation, Simi, that may be there with the Conservatives is whether they will trust the government books, because we're just talking about LNG. The New Democrats screwed up massively on natural gas revenue. They missed the number by $1.5 billion over 5 years. They've asked the independent auditor general to look into what happened, but we don't have a report and we're not going to get one. So the Conservatives might come out with a costed election platform with a very big asterisk on it, which is they don't actually trust the government's numbers, and they will probably, if they form a government, do what other governments have done, taken over, which is get an independent review of provincial finances before they lock in their first budget and throne speech. So there's a lot of ifs in that sentence, but I think that might be where we're headed.
1: Okay. And on a final note, we're still also learning about some of the candidates. Some are running again, some are not, and some are, it sounds like, giving up.
2: Yeah, Amelia Boltby has had her brief moment of fame in BC politics. So you go back to February, she denounced the NDP budget as reckless and irresponsible. Then she joined the NDP and denounced the Conservatives. So she's now said, she doesn't think, because of all the controversy, that she could actually have a really good shot at winning her seat, Penticton. And so she's not running again. I think she was facing a pretty big backlash in that seat over switching parties, and she probably made the right call. I think the New Democrats probably have a better shot at winning that seat on a vote split, say against one BC, Center BC, BC Conservatives, than they do with Boltby as their candidate. I think there is a big backlash against her for switching parties she did it earlier this year.
1: I'm just amazed when politicians don't take that into consideration, then they seem to find out too late. But Vaughn, thank you.
2: Okay, Simi.
1: Have a good day. That's Vaughn Palmer from the Vancouver Sun. All this party switching going on. And you know what? The ultimate test comes in an election, and we'll see how the voters have been feeling with all of these different politicians that switched parties over the last couple of years. Yeah, it's going to be interesting. Now, we're not done today talking about politics, of course. That's provincial politics. We'll hear more about that, but also municipal politics. Also, an election coming up October 17th. Remember, we have two Saturdays in a row where you are going to be going to the polls and voting. October 17th is municipal. October 24th is the provincial election. And on the municipal side of things, boy, oh boy, that race in Surrey is really shaping up to be an interesting one. And now the ex-Surrey police chief has thrown a bit of a wrench into things. We're going to find out what's happened coming up next.
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21: At the Ironworkers, there's a crash northbound at the south end, blocking the right lane. If you're going through Vancouver, cruise around scene to a crash. Park Drive at Granville, where eastbound is blocked, as well as the northbound right lane. And in Richmond, a crash at Steveston Highway eastbound before Highway 99. Still have a crash in Delta Ladner Trunk east of 88th, with crews on scene affecting traffic both directions. 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
28: This is Mike Smith. If they won't sell them, tax them. That's David Eby's plan to hammer developers who refuse to lower their prices and sell off empty condos. Will the plan actually work? We've got the latest after the 9 o'clock news on the Mike Smith Show, 730 CKNW.
29: Global News at 7 a.m. Good morning. I'm John Strait. LNG Canada will be going ahead with a plan to double its export capacity in Kitimat. Global's Angela Jung has more from downtown Vancouver, where Prime Minister Mark Carney will be speaking about this multi-billion dollar deal later this morning.
30: Mark Carney has long said that projects such as LNG has the potential to unlock Canada's potential as being an energy superpower. This mega project will see liquefied natural gas exports in Kitimat doubling in capacity to 28 million tons a year. LNG Canada says this is about more than just volume, highlighting how this will create thousands of jobs and position Canada as one of the world's top five LNG exporting nations. The federal government says it's expected to attract $33 billion worth of private sector capital to Canada. NDP leader David Eby calls this a positive decision.
31: We've been working for years on this. It'll be one of the largest investments in Canadian history. And if they're going ahead, it'll really be a vindication of our approach here of maintaining our high standards around the environment, ensuring a good return for British Columbians, and getting communities working together.
30: It's expected this afternoon Carney will be announcing new measures to protecting oceans. Perhaps no surprise, as LNG Canada has said that since it became operational in June 2025, over 100 cargoes have been loaded and shipped from Kitimat. Angela Jung, Global News.
29: U.S. President Donald Trump says he thinks Canada will cave.
6: I think what's going to happen is over the next 3 or 4 weeks, they're going to come to us and they're going to say, we're going to get rid of all the tariffs. We're going to win everything. We even have Lake Ontario is now Lake America. And that's been done, by the way. It actually just got done. They told me it was just completed. But they're going to come in and they're going to say, sir, we are sorry. They've treated the United States very, very badly. I think a deal will be made, but it's going to be a fair deal.
29: This is U.S. bans on imports of some Canadian goods take effect today. The bans on some alcoholic drinks, dairy byproducts, motorcycles, and other goods are the latest escalation of the U.S. trade war. On this day 8 of the provincial election campaign, the BC NDP losing a potential high-profile candidate in the Okanagan. As Global's Joshua Zizi reports, Amelia Boltby says she will not seek re-election in the riding of Penticton-Summerland.
8: Boltby, who won a narrow vote as a conservative candidate in 2024, resigned from the party in October of 2025. She then sat as an independent for several months before crossing the floor in July to join the New Democrats, shortly after the Conservatives elected Carrie Lynn Findlay as leader. Boltby says in a statement on social media that she is stepping aside to make way for a, quote, more winnable candidate, since she feels she cannot run the campaign necessary for the NDP to retain her seat. She adds, quote, my full confidence continues to rest with Premier Eby and his caucus. While the economic policies need work, this is being done and can be done. It's fixable. The problems with the BC Conservatives are not fixable, maybe not ever, and certainly not on the timeline British Columbia needs. End quote. Joshua Azizi, Global News.
29: A gang member accused of ordering a high-profile Surrey murder is now one of the FBI's most wanted.
9: The FBI is offering $1 million in U.S. funds for information leading to the arrest of Goldie Brar. FBI Assistant Director Patrick Randy says Brar, who is also known as Satinderjit Singh, is a dangerous man.
10: We have made it a priority to apprehend him, which is why we are adding him to the FBI's notorious top 10 most wanted list.
9: Among other crimes, Brar has been accused of orchestrating the 2023 Surrey assassination of Sikh activist Hardeep Singh Nijjar. Ted Field, Global News.
29: 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Now the latest CKNW traffic with Dawn Powers.
21: I do have good news, clear of the crash that was northbound on the Iron Workers, but the not so good news is it's super busy from the Burnaby Lake stretch. In Vancouver, crews are clearing a crash. Park Drive at Granville eastbound blocked as well as the northbound right lane. Moving over to Richmond, a new crash is Westminster Highway number 5 road with crews on scene, partially blocking north and westbound. And in Delta, a crash is Ladner Trunk east of 88th affecting both ways. It's busy out of Delta at the Alex Fraser from 64th, and then also seeing extra delays over at the Massey Tunnel. Now northbound is slowing from south of Highway 17A. 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In the CKNW Traffic Center, I'm Dawn Powers.
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12: Good morning. I'm Mark Madriga in the Global Sky Tracker Weather Center. Rain has been heavy at times through the night. It'll hold through this morning, at least until mid to late morning, at which point the front will move to the east of Metro Vancouver. Much drier air for, let's say, lunch hour onward through the afternoon, and some sunny periods this afternoon, too. Gusty winds mainly this morning, high 16. Partly cloudy tonight, a little fog overnight and tomorrow morning, lows near 10. We'll have a mix of clouds and a few sunny periods for tomorrow. Little fog in the morning, highs of 15. Mostly cloudy Thursday, a high of 15, sunny Friday, Saturday.
29: Thank you, Mark. Downtown Vancouver, 13 degrees and raining. Now business matters.
13: Canada's economic growth stalled in July. Gross domestic product was flat after expanding for 3 months in a row. Statistics Canada's latest snapshot shows construction activity increased again, marking the fourth straight month, while manufacturing, mining, oil and gas, and retail weighed on growth. StatCan's early estimates for August suggest overall growth picked up again, but Canada's trade fight with the U.S. could slow things down from there. Just last week, the governor of Canada's central bank said the country's economic growth could be cut in half in the final quarter of the year. I'm Jacqueline Hansen with Business Matters.
29: Thank you, Jacqueline. Global News Time 7:06. I'm John Strait.
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2: In a petition filed in BC Supreme Court, Lipinski alleges his termination was motivated by extraneous political considerations and was not conducted in accordance with the common law, the Police Act, or the board's own governance requirements.
14: Well, that municipal election in Surrey just got more interesting, and I didn't think that was possible. Fired Surrey Police Chief Norm Lipinski has filed a petition in BC Supreme Court trying to get his firing overturned. And boy, the legal arguments in this are so interesting. So in these legal papers, which at this point, these are allegations, right? These have not been proven in court. He is alleging that the board misled people, made up rules, and that his firing was politically motivated. Now, Linda Annis is a Surrey City Councillor who is running for mayor and joins us now. Thank you so much for being here.
15: Thank you, Sydney, for having me on this morning.
14: Were you surprised by this legal filing?
15: I wasn't surprised, but very troubled by it. I think back to election night in 2022, and Brenda Locke said, actually to Janet Brown on Global TV live, that she was going to fire the police chief and several inspectors.
14: What is Mr. Lipinski alleging here? Have you taken a look at this?
15: I absolutely have. And he's saying that this firing was politically motivated and really it had nothing to do with his performance. When you look at some of the reports there, you can see he got glaring reviews for his performance. In fact, at one point he even got a raise. And certainly the board, the previous board, saw it fit to renew his contract just a few months before he was terminated. So the whole thing doesn't make sense.
14: Right. Now, as a councillor on Surrey Council, have you been given any information on the why of this firing, like why it even happened?
15: No, and I've written a letter both to the police board and also to Mayor Locke, and radio silence. I've heard absolutely nothing.
14: Does that concern you?
15: It absolutely does. In the middle of a transition, which should have been done in 4 years, here we are in year eight, and it's just been one stall after the other by the mayor. When she got in, she quit paying some of the new recruits. Then she fought the provincial government. Then she reduced the police budget by $47 million. And now, of course, then, as we all know, the police chief got fired too.
14: So what is the process like for hiring a new police chief? Like, it has been months. The firing was back in May. What is going on with Surrey Police? What has council been told?
15: The council's been told absolutely nothing. And in fact, the last Surrey Police Board meeting, just that was scheduled a couple of days ago, was mysteriously cancelled. There's been one police board meeting since the termination of Police Chief Lipinski. And then this one was fired, and we're completely in the dark. We have no idea what's going on.
14: What do you think needs to happen here?
15: Well, I think we need to quit the political interference. The board that was appointed largely by the mayor, she convinced the premier to give her her approval for each one of the members. That needs to change. The board needs to be completely independent of any political realm.
14: And what would you do then if you were in charge?
15: Well, a couple of things. First, I think the board needs to be replaced. We need to have independent thinkers, people that do report to the province, and we need to follow the Police Act. The way that the new board members were hired was not within the way the Police Act reads. Members of council, including the mayor, don't have, should not have veto, and according to the Police Act, don't. But yet Mayor Locke did. So that needs to change. And I think we need to give serious consideration to bringing Chief Lipinski back. This is, you know, a very, very serious situation, and it needs to be remedied.
14: serious consideration. So what does that mean? If you were mayor, if you won this election, is that something you would consider?
15: I absolutely would consider. I've known him through his work as a police officer when he was at E Division, when he was with Delta Police, and of course with Surrey Police Service. And he's done a terrific job despite all the obstacles that Brenda Locke has put in his way.
14: Okay, so is that something you would need to study when you, if you won this election, or do you think that, like, where are the other candidates? We haven't heard anything about what this process is like.
15: Well, the process is, of course, that the Surrey Police Board is responsible for the hiring of the new police chief, but I would be fully supportive of their decision if they were to bring back Chief Lipinski. But at the end of the day, it's not the mayor's decision in terms of who the police chief is or isn't, but I certainly would be fully supportive of the decision that the Surrey Police Board would make if indeed they brought back Chief Lipinski.
14: And what are you hearing when you knock on doors? What are people telling you about what they are concerned about?
15: They're fed up with all that's been going on with the Surrey Police Service and Mayor Locke. I think generally people feel that millions of dollars have been wasted because it has gotten political and that this transition should have been completed long while ago.
14: Are you concerned at all about this, like, filing, like, right during the election, too? Like, what could this cost the city of Surrey?
15: Well, I think what I'm really concerned about that it's gotten this far, when I think about Chief Lipinski being let go in the middle of an extortion crisis here in Surrey, and all the fallout from that, and I think about all the millions of dollars that have been wasted, I'm very concerned.
14: Thank you very much for your time this morning.
15: Thank you so much for having me on.
14: Appreciate that. That's Linda Anna, Surrey City Councillor and mayoral candidate in Surrey, talking about this legal filing. And, like, the firing was back in May. And so it's very interesting that the fired Surrey Police Chief Norm Lipinski has this week filed a petition in BC Supreme Court. And essentially, he wants his job back. He is asking the court to overturn his termination. Lawyers arguing that it was unlawful, that it was politically motivated. There's a lot of very fascinating legal arguments in there. But it just once again shows you how messy the Surrey police situation is. Yet another election in Surrey is being impacted by this. And as I'm going to do every time we talk municipal politics, is remind you, October 17th is Municipal Election Day. In fact, advance voting, I think, starts this weekend. I know that the city of Vancouver, the first advance voting day is October 3rd. So it is coming up. Make sure you mark it on your calendar. And if you're a Surrey resident, is this something that is impacting you? Are you thinking about the Surrey police situation, and will it affect your vote? Let me know. Simi@cknw.com. We will take a look at what's happening nationally as well. Today marks the beginning of this import ban by the United States. A whole bunch of Canadian products are affected by this. So how will this impact businesses? We'll talk about that coming up next.
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14: Take a look at what's going on in traffic out there right now. Here's Dawn Powers.
21: The weather is making for quite a busy commute. Seeing delays in Chilliwack because of vehicles in the ditch. Highway 1 east of Lickman Road with the eastbound left lane blocked and crews are on the westbound left shoulder. If you're going through Delta, there's a crash, Ladner Trunk, east of 88th, affecting traffic both ways. And in Richmond, a crash is Westminster Highway number 5 Road, blocking west and northbound with flaggers directing traffic. I do have some good news, clear of the crash in Vancouver that was Park Drive at Granville. And if you're going through Langley, there is a power outage north and south between 53rd and 0 Avenue, east and west between 192 and 232nd. 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
34: Mark Carney labeled it as relatively modest compared to other actions the Americans have done. I think from a financial perspective, that's definitely the case. These bans cover about $1 billion worth of exports to the U.S. But in the bigger picture, in terms of some of the actions that the Americans have taken before and the broader trading relationship, it could have been a lot worse.
14: That is Mackenzie Gray, correspondent with Global National. We talked to him earlier this morning about the fact that as of a few hours ago, there is now this U.S. import ban on things like Canadian beer, wine, spirits, motorcycles, some dairy products, some other products. I mean, to be fair, this ban has covered less than 0.5% of Canadian exports to the U.S. But it really is about the precedent here, isn't it? What kind of an impact could Canadian businesses feel from this? And how can they protect themselves from how random this all seems to be? Well, Andrew DiCapua is the principal economist at the Canadian Chamber of Commerce and joins us now. Andrew, thank you for being here.
35: Yeah, good to be with you, Simi.
14: Are your members worried about this? Like, what are you hearing?
35: Well, this is clearly not an ideal situation, right? Canadian companies are not able to negotiate who pays a tariff when there's a ban, right? Essentially, their products are not able to enter the U.S. market. So this is, you know, as you know, you had earlier in your program, this is a significant step by the U.S. administration. And our worry is that, you know, this expands to a broader set of products than the one just over $1 billion that are currently covered by this, which doesn't represent a huge share of U.S. export, Canadian exports to the U.S., and won't have an overall broad impact on the economy, but still are significant for those businesses impacted.
14: Do we know which businesses are going to feel this impact and what that could do to the economy?
35: Well, throughout this whole trade war, the smallest businesses, SMEs, have been disproportionately impacted, right? U.S. actions have consistently impacted smaller companies that don't have the ability to adjust as larger businesses do, don't have customs brokers on call to be able to adjust and help them fill out the paperwork. And the Trump administration removed, de minimis rules, which allowed for smaller companies to access U.S. customers in the United States, and for U.S. customers to not have to pay taxes and duties on smaller shipments. So this is just another step that the U.S. administration is to put pressure on Canada and hurt Canadian businesses.
14: Is it possible? I guess Canadian businesses are definitely trying to pivot and find other markets, but how realistic is that from your assessment?
35: Yeah, well, we've seen some encouraging, the data has been encouraging. We've been able to shift our share of exports to non-U.S. markets, that shift has been primarily concentrated in precious metals, like gold, crude oil, liquefied natural gas, which of course is important for today, and a number of different products. But unfortunately, and what's more important for the Canadian Chamber is that we get more participation. We get more Canadian companies across all sizes exporting to non-U.S. markets, and we just haven't seen that uptick yet. So it's B2B. It's helping break down those barriers to make trading overseas a little bit more approachable. And that's going to be the tougher challenge in all this.
14: Is that realistic for, say, the wine, spirit, beer industry that is kind of, I think they get the headlines for this one, don't they?
35: Yeah, and it really does depend, again, on just, the nature of your product, right? Local breweries, craft beer is maybe going to be more geared towards local markets and local shelves across the country. Again, alcohol is sort of the biggest one in terms of volume, in terms of trade to the United States. Whey protein's also impacted, molasses, which impacts BC, motorcycles. So it is a small subset of the Canadian economy, but nonetheless, it does really impact them because, again, if you have presence on the U.S. shelves, and right now, and then you don't have presence on the U.S. shelves anymore, if you're out of sight, you're out of mind. And so we don't want Canadian companies to lose, a foothold in the U.S. market that they already have. Yeah. And that's going to be the challenge.
14: Can the Canadian economy, can Canadian consumers support this? Is if they turn their attention strictly to the Canadian market, does that work?
35: Mm-hmm. Well, I think the challenge is, there's only so much growth in the domestic market, right? We can buy Canadian, we can shift, our purchases to focus on Canadian.

0: economist at the Canadian Chamber of Commerce talking about this new import ban went into effect, what, just after midnight? So about 7.5 hours ago. And yeah, Canadian industries, some of them definitely concerned about the impacts to their products on that. So we'll have more conversation about that for sure. In the meantime, here in BC, we talked about the municipal election. We will now return to talking about the provincial election. And the polling is well underway to see how people are feeling. What do you want your provincial politicians to address? And there's a really fascinating new one out this morning talking about the issues, and we'll find out what it says coming up next.
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0: 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Here's Mark Staling.
3: Yeah, hey, Simi, lots on the go. A car in the ditch out in Chilliwack off Highway 1 just east of Lickman. That's impacting traffic both directions, so very busy there. Then there was an earlier problem. They cleared it, but northbound iron workers, Highway 1 West is essentially crawling from Kensington all the way through to the iron workers. Downtown crash, Burrard Pacific causing delays every which direction there. Also a wreck on the Barnett Highway westbound at Falcon. Crews assessing that one, not seeing a huge delay. Very busy at the Alex Fraser northbound from well south of 64th all the way up and across the bridge. Massey Tunnel, a better bet. With traffic every 10 minutes on your drive in the CKNW Traffic Center, I'm Mark Staling.
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3: Global News at 7:30. Good morning. I'm John Strait. We have breaking news from Major League Soccer.
4: Out to Thomas Muller. Good first touch. He's going to carry forward through the middle. On. Thomas Muller!
5: Oh, what a goal!
3: Thomas Muller sticking with the Whitecaps for another season. The 37-year-old midfielder has signed an extension to stay with the club through 2027. Muller's put up 19 goals and 12 assists over 45 games across all competitions. Former Surrey Police Chief Norm Lipinski is going to court seeking a judicial review of his firing earlier this year. Global's Jacob New has more.
6: Lipinski has filed a petition in BC Supreme Court, citing wrongful dismissal. He was hired in 2020 as the first chief of the SPS, and in 2025 had his contract extended for another 3 years. But on June 1st of this year, he was suddenly terminated just over 2 months after a shakeup of the police board. He claims his firing was, quote, unlawful and invalid, and the result of political interference by a mayor who wanted to keep the RCMP. Former judge and attorney general Wally Opal.
7: There's suggestions and allegations of political interference in the way he was removed, and that is not acceptable legally under our system.
6: Opal was hired by the province to report on Surrey's policing transition. He says through 2025, Lipinski had glowing performance reviews. None of Lipinski's claims have been tested in court. Jacob New, Global News.
3: A special all-party committee looking at ICBC's no-fault insurance is a casualty of the snap election call. Global's Aaron MacArthur's hearing from Nicholas Peterson with the Trial Lawyers Association.
8: No-fault and enhanced care is built on a fundamental conflict of interest. ICBC controls the payout and provision of benefits to injured people, but of course profits when they pay out less. This is the fox guarding the henhouse.
9: It has been a long road to recovery. Julia Kwan, injured nearly 2 years ago crossing a road in Steveston. She was hit by a passing dump truck.
10: I was in the hospital for 9 weeks. I had 9 surgeries, ICU for 6 nights. I had a number of fractures, a splenectomy. The biggest injury that I had was the degloving of my left leg and my abdomen.
9: The physical recovery has been slow and painful. Kwan says dealing with ICBC has been another battle. Under BC's no-fault system, she had to navigate her own claim, from physiotherapy to lost income and other benefits.
10: I've probably spent $4,000 just getting various care that I need.
9: After 5 years, a legislative committee was finally reviewing the system, hearing from injured people and other stakeholders. Kwan testified last Monday. Then Premier David Eby called a snap election. The committee was stood down. ICBC says enhanced care was always intended to evolve. The legislation calls for a review every 5 years. Aaron MacArthur, Global News.
3: The Liberal government is flying high in the polls, but political watchers say its latest economic poll could generate public opposition.
11: Bill C-39, known as the Building Canada Strong Act, proposes changes to industrial, environmental, and labor laws, including how Ottawa can intervene in strikes. Both the Conservatives and NDP say they plan to advocate for workers as the legislation moves through Parliament. Pollster Sachi Curl says the two opposition parties are likely to compete for support from union voters. She says the NDP may have an opportunity with the bill as some progressive voters reconsider their options after supporting Prime Minister Mark Carney last year. The legislation also includes measures aimed at speeding up major projects across the country. David Augustine, The Canadian Press.
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12: I do have good news, clear of the crash in Delta. That was Ladner Trunk at 88. If we're going through Richmond, there's a crash eastbound Steveston Highway before Highway 99. And then also going to find a crash Westminster Highway number 5 road, blocking west and northbound. In Langley, a power outage is north and south between 53rd and 0 Avenue, east and west between 192 and 232. If you come across any uncontrolled intersections, use the always stop procedure. At the Massey Tunnel, northbound Highway 99, really busy from Highway 17. And then over at the Alex Fraser, northbound Highway 91 backing to the truck rest stop. Seeing big delays if you're trying to leave Surrey, the Stalawassum and Portman bridges. 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In the CKNW Traffic Center, I'm Dawn Powers.
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13: Good morning, I'm Mark Madriga in the Global Sky Tracker Weather Center. Heavy rain in spots for the overnight hours and through this morning. Late this morning, though, and through the afternoon, some sunny periods kicking in and drier air for Metro Vancouver. It'll be gusty, the wind up a bit this morning especially. Highs about 16. Clouds and sunny breaks tomorrow and highs of 15. Cloudy Thursday, mostly sunny Friday, Saturday, Sunday.
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3: In downtown Vancouver, 13 degrees and raining. 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
15: A steel plant in Hamilton, Ontario is laying off hundreds of workers as the industry deals with U.S. tariffs on Canadian steel. Stelco says it is idling its finishing operations at the plant and concentrating production at a different Ontario plant. The company says a significant number of employees will move there, but the union representing the workers estimates 350 will be laid off. In June, the U.S. imposed tariffs of up to 50% on imports of certain Canadian steel and aluminum products. Canada's industry minister says the government has offered to help Stelco. She called the company's decision to reject their proposals and to proceed with layoffs disappointing. I'm Jacqueline Hansen with Business Matters.
3: Thank you, Jacqueline. Global News Time 7:36. I'm John Strait.
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19: British Columbians are in a very unique position this October, aren't we? Two elections, pretty much back to back. Next week, by the way, in case you haven't heard, we are hosting municipal mayoral debates here on 730 CKNW, five of them, to highlight some of the big races from around Metro Vancouver. We will be focusing on the big issues like public safety, housing, affordability, and that, of course, is for the municipal election. But what about the provincial election? What about those issues? Are they the same? Are they different? What's at the top of your list for the next leader of this province and the party that they lead? Well, pollsters have been busy asking that question, actually. Kyle Braid is the Senior Vice President of Ipsos and joins us now. Good morning, Kyle.
20: Good morning, Simi. Great to be here.
19: Well, great to have you. Are you busy? Is this like your busy time? Is this a dream time for you? You've got a municipal election and a provincial election.
20: Well, we don't play too much in the municipal sphere, but certainly for provincial politics, this is the fun time of the year. Wasn't expecting it, so this is a nice surprise for us. But yeah, it's certainly a busy and interesting time, especially in the current dynamic.
19: No kidding. Okay, so you have been diving into asking people about what's top of mind for them. What did you find?
20: Well, this was from a poll 2 weeks ago, although we are in field now, and I took a peek this morning, and the issues are exactly the same, so they haven't changed. So the top three issues for British Columbians that they want talked about in this election are, not going to surprise you, cost of living, health care, and housing. And I took a look back at the issues in the 2024 BC election, and it was exactly the same three in exactly the same order with almost identical percentages. So the issues haven't changed. There's three big ones, and then there's a bunch of smaller ones.
19: Okay, that is so interesting, because on the municipal side of things, people will say public safety, right, is number one. Where does that rank on the provincial election?
20: It's just in the second tier of issues with jobs, crime and public safety, U.S. trade and tariff issues, and then things like taxes and poverty and homelessness. It really is a second tier. I can see why it's a much bigger issue in municipal campaigns than it is in the provincial campaign. But I should say, and as you probably know, just because we have those three big issues at the top doesn't necessarily mean that's going to be what people are thinking about when they vote. it has to be both important and people have to think there's something different between the parties. You know, historically, healthcare has always been a top issue, but right. it's often not something that people actually vote on because they don't see a lot of difference between parties. So it could be things like crime, maybe something that even though it's a lower issue, could differentiate in this election.
19: Okay, so provincially, the issues that you have found that are top tier, cost of living, healthcare, housing affordability, and availability, right?
20: Correct.
19: Okay. Yet we heard from David Eby, leader of the NDP, that they're calling this election because of Donald Trump and trade and tariff issues. And yet that wasn't as high up on your list.
20: No, it's definitely in the second tier. It's a bit of a, would be a surprise issue for, I think, most British Columbians. I feel like they're trying to replay the last federal election where trade and tariff issues was not the top issue in Canada. It was like number four or five. But as I said earlier, it was something that clearly defined Mark Carney versus Pierre Poilievre. And they had Canadians had a clear preference that Mark Carney was better able to deal with that issue. I'm not sure yet that British Columbians are convinced that David Eby has a better approach than what the Conservatives do. I think we may see a pivot from that issue as we move through the campaign.
19: Oh, interesting. Okay, so you've got three groups of issues. You've got the top issues, then you mentioned you have secondary issues, and then you've got a third tier too. What's in there?
20: Well, the most important thing that jumps out there is an issue that combines land use, property rights, and DRIPA. Which is obviously something that Conservatives have been talking about, David Eby's been talking about. It's an issue that's clearly important to the province, but only 6% of voters say it's one of their top issues. That 6% cares about it a lot, but it's not something that is top of mind or particularly important compared to those more household tabletop issues that I mentioned earlier.
19: Okay, I find this fascinating, Kyle, because like more than 6% of my emails would be about this, right? And that, so I get a lot of that, including calls about fiscal responsibility, government deficits, and debt. Where does that rate?
20: That's low too. Only 9%. Clearly, you know, it's should be an important issue, but it simply isn't. People are less concerned about the debt than you think they might be. It's way behind issues, again, like cost of living, healthcare, and housing affordability. Sure, people would like that improved, but at what expense? Does it come at the expense of those things that I talked about at the top of the list? Does it hurt healthcare? Does it deteriorate affordability? People can say, you know, I don't approve of this government because of the deficits they've got, but are they really prepared to accept what the alternative is to deal with that issue?
19: Right. That's so interesting. Okay. Was there anything that surprised you about what came up here?
20: You know, the Conservatives and the NDP tend to have pretty similar issues. NDP at this point, voters care more about, you know, U.S. trade and tariff issues. They care much more about health care, while Conservatives do care a little bit more about DRIPA, of course, jobs in the economy, crime and public safety, taxes. So there are things that differentiate the two parties and their supporters. So I would expect not necessarily the parties to be talking about exactly the same issues. They will be talking to their bases and so they won't exactly be talking about the same things as we go along.
19: Okay, but to reiterate then for people, the top three issues, cost of living, inflation, healthcare, housing affordability and availability, those are the same from 2 years ago.
20: The same and almost exactly the same percentages assigned to them.
19: Wow. Okay. So you're continuing to poll on this and the first things you're seeing is it's very similar to this. That sounds like a pretty solidified electorate there, Kyle.
20: It is. Now, that doesn't mean that issues can't emerge during the campaign that go up or down, but we're early in it. And obviously the Conservatives haven't had a chance to redefine themselves as we go. But, you know, looking at, we've got 700 interviews done and nothing has changed in terms of the issues in the past 2 weeks.
19: That's so interesting. Kyle, thank you.
20: Thank you, Simi.
19: That's Kyle Braid, Senior Vice President for Ipsos. They've been polling about the top issues that British Columbians are most concerned about. And so, and to me, these results are absolutely fascinating because the top three issues, 56% of people said cost of living, inflation, number one issue for them. 40% of people said healthcare. 34% said housing, affordability, and availability. Those are the top three issues. And then there is a big drop off to the secondary issues. 19% of people said jobs in the economy. 19% of people said crime and public safety. And 19% said U.S. trade and tariff issues. And so you may also wonder, well, wait a minute, what about private property rights? What about DRIPA? What about land use? What about reconciliation? People talk so much about that. It certainly generates a lot of discussion. Well, it's way down on the list. 6% of people said DRIPA, property rights, that's a big issue for them. 3% said reconciliation is a big issue for them. Energy issues. Think about how much time we spend talking about energy issues. 2%. 2% of people polled said that was a big issue for them. So this is fascinating. Now, what's the biggest issue for you? Hearing that, cost of living, inflation, healthcare, housing affordability, 1, 2, 3, according to Ipsos. But for you, what is the biggest issue for you in this provincial election? 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You tell me what you're thinking. And while you're thinking about that, I'd like to make things easier for you by giving you a good time. 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
19: 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You definitely need to slow down. Here's the traffic update with Dawn Powers.
21: Yeah, it's really messy on all the major routes. The weather is just making for a really bad commute. In Langley, a crash is 200 northbound before 86. There's a new crash in Surrey, Highway 17 westbound after the Portman Bridge. And then in New Westminster, a new crash is McBride at 6th Avenue, seeing delays always. Busier for Highway 1 westbound from the east end of the Portman Bridge. Stay slow all the way through to the Iron Workers. If you're leaving Surrey, the Stalawasan Bridge, seeing delays from 132nd. Northbound Scott Road, crawling from Tannery. And over at the Alex Fraser Bridge, northbound Highway 91, slowing from south of 64th, and northbound Highway 99, crawling from Highway 17 towards the Massey Tunnel. 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In the CKNW Traffic Center, I'm Dawn Powers.
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19: Oh, I love creepy movie music, and it's always almost coming up on that season. If you're going to Fright Night, you're going to hear a lot of screaming, and you must love it. You must love it. So that's why we're giving away this 4-pack of passes to Fright Nights at Playland by playing some iconic screams from movies. You just have to tell me what movie it is from. So first up this morning, we have Nick. Good morning, Nick.
8: Hello, hello.
19: Hello, hello, Nick. Do you love Fright Nights? Do you like a good jump scare?
8: I definitely do. It's great.
19: It is great. Gets the heart going, right? Gets the blood flowing.
8: It does.
19: Okay, so I'm going to play a movie clip for you, Nick. And, you know, I'm going to be generous. I'll play it a couple times if you want me to. You ready to hear it?
8: Yes.
19: Okay, listen to this. Okay, so I'm going to play that one more time for you, Nick, in case you missed it. There's some subtle things in there that kind of give things away. You ready?
8: Okay.
19: Okay, listen again. What is happening? What movie is that, Nick?
8: A Werewolf in London.
19: I love your guess. Like, that's an awesome guess. It was very original, but I'm sorry. That was not it. Let me go to Dan now. Good morning, Dan.
26: Good morning.
19: Dan, do you like a good scary movie?
26: Once in a while.
19: Once in a while. Exactly. I feel the same way, too. We're coming up on the season of scary movies. Dan, are you ready to hear this movie clip?
26: Sure.
19: Okay, listen up. What movie is that, Dan?
26: That's tough. I'm just going to guess Halloween.
19: I'm sorry. It is not. I mean, good guess again. Great scary movie. But that's not it. Let me go to Graham. Good morning, Graham.
27: Morning.
19: Now, Graham, there are some kind of hints in there if you think about what it sounds like is happening to the person who is screaming. Are you ready to hear this one more time?
27: Yeah, go for it.
19: Okay, here we go. What do I hear there, Graham? Is there, like, I don't know, splashing going on? Like, what is that, Graham? What movie is that?
27: Do you know what? It's kind of hard to hear, but I'll just take a guess. Texas Chainsaw Massacre?
19: I'm sorry, Graham. It is not Texas Chainsaw Massacre. I gave a huge hint there, and I guess nobody heard it. Let me go to Brian. I'm going to go to Brian now. Good morning, Brian.
3: Good morning.
19: Brian, did you hear my hint that I gave there?
3: I heard your hint, but I am not quite sure.
19: Okay, well, I'm going to get you to listen to it one more time, okay? Just listen. What is happening to this person? Go ahead. She sounds like she's splashing and she's screaming. Brian, what movie is that?
3: I'm just going to guess that it's Friday the 13th.
19: Again, love the guess because, yeah, there could be some splashing and screaming at the very end of the very first Friday the 13th. So I understand that, but that was not it. So I'm going to go to Barry. Hi, Barry.
9: Hi.
19: Barry, you're my last hope for this. We'll try again. If you don't get it, Barry, but this is for all the marbles and the four-pack tickets to go see Fright Nights. I'm going to play it for you one more time. Here we go. I gave a lot of hints. Maybe I knew it right away because I'm scarred for life by this movie. Barry, what movie is that?
9: Since you said that, I'll go with the Freddy Nightmare on Elm Street.
19: I am sorry, Barry. It is not it. So you know what? We're going to wait. We're going to do it again at the end of the show. I gave a lot of hints there. Splashing, you know, water, I guess. I'm scarred for life by this movie. I pretty much gave it away. So we're going to give these tickets away coming up at the end of the show. We have updates and news, weather, traffic, and more on the Major News to 8 here on Mornings with Simi.
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19: Take a look at what's going on in traffic out there this morning. We check every 10 minutes. Here's Dawn Powers.
14: If you're going through Langley, there's a crash northbound 200th before 86. And in Surrey, a new crash at the intersection 192 and 80th with north and westbound delays. In New Westminster, there's a crash McBride at 6th Avenue, delays all directions. And then there's a new stall northbound midspan on the Alex Fraser. And that has the right lane blocked. Also going to find a crash in Richmond eastbound Steveston Highway before Highway 99. 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In the CKNW Traffic Center, I'm Dawn Powers.
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6: This is Mike Smith. 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That's David Eby's plan to hammer developers who refuse to lower their prices and sell off empty condos. Will the plan actually work? We've got the latest after the 9 o'clock news on the Mike Smith Show, 730 CKNW.
16: Well, the news time's 8 o'clock. It's 13 degrees and raining in Metro Vancouver. Good morning. I'm John Strait. Here's what's making news. A BC mega project gets the green light.
18: Phase 2 will double its export capacity from 14 to 28 million tons of liquefied natural gas per year.
16: Donald Trump predicting Canada will cave.
20: Over the next 3 or 4 weeks, they're going to come to us and they're going to say, we're going to get rid of all the tariffs. We're going to win everything.
16: And a Whitecaps superstar is sticking around.
21: Thomas Muller!
22: Oh, what a goal! Oh, no!
23: Vancouver, I'm back.
16: In business.
24: Canada's economic growth stalled in July. Gross domestic product was flat after expanding for 3 months in a row.
16: This is Global's Major News Date. Now our top story. Prime Minister Mark Carney in Vancouver today to announce what's being described as an historic investment in Canada's energy industry.
18: Carney's announcement is widely expected to mark LNG Canada's recent final investment decision, giving the green light to phase two of the mega project. Phase 2 will double its export capacity from 14 to 28 million tons of liquefied natural gas per year, making it one of the world's largest LNG facilities. The federal government says it's expected to attract $33 billion worth of private sector capital to Canada. LNG Canada estimates the expansion could generate more than $50 billion in government revenues over its lifetime. Carney will also announce new measures to protect Canada's oceans later this afternoon. Joshua Azizi, Global News.
16: Meantime, BC's two main political party leaders both promising big investments in the resources and energy sectors. Global's Ben O'Hare Byrne has the story.
25: David Eby traveled to the port of Prince Rupert, hoping to showcase the work being done to diversify BC trade. If re-elected, the NDP are promising they would double exports of critical minerals and metals within 5 years, as well as expand the port of Prince Rupert as part of a $20 billion prosperity deal with Ottawa. Here is David Eby.
34: We're able to create the kind of province that can stand on our own 2 feet, can stand up to Trump, protect jobs, support British Columbians while we're under attack, and build, and do it all by building.
25: The BC Conservative leader hit a similar theme, but with a focus on natural gas. Lauren Dirksen unveiling a plan to turn BC into an energy superpower, including by more than doubling production of natural gas by 2032 and more than tripling it by 2035 by taking away obstacles to investment and harmonizing permitting. Here is Lauren Dirksen.
35: Global demand for secure, reliable, and democratic energy is skyrocketing, and millions of people overseas want exactly what we have so much of here in British Columbia.
25: Ben O'Hara Byrne, Global News, Victoria.
16: New U.S. import bans on selected Canadian products have taken effect this morning. The restrictions cover some alcoholic beverages, dairy byproducts, and motorcycles. Yesterday, U.S. President Donald Trump predicted that the Canadian trade team will cave and apologize.
20: Well, they want to have a deal with us. They call us all the time. The problem is that they've treated the United States very unfairly. They have been one of the worst countries in the entire world. You know, we get along with China, we get along with people, and we make good deals, but Canada's been really very difficult to deal with.
16: I'm saying a trade agreement with Canada could come within weeks. Kamloops RCMP looking to speak with more witnesses after a protest held by an alleged white nationalist group on First Nation land.
3: The presence of hate is not going to silence truth in any shape or form.
7: First Nations Chief Roseanne Casimir says a group of 20 or more masked individuals she believes are white nationalists held a demonstration on the reserve Sunday. Mounties confirm they received a report just before 7:30 in the morning of a large group with its members dressed in black and wearing white masks near the former residential school building. Vancouver Quadra MP and former Musqueam councillor Wade Grant says the incident shows anti-Indigenous sentiment still exists despite reconciliation.
8: But I know that our communities, I know Canadians, and I know our governments and First Nations are not going to allow this intimidation to take hold and to push us back generations.
7: Kamloops RCMP say the incident will be thoroughly investigated to support possible charges. Terry McIsaac, Global News.
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9: It's a busy morning on the roads. All the major routes are just seeing extra volume. At the Alex Fraser Bridge, stall is northbound, midspan with right lane block, busy from south of 64th, and then northbound Highway 99 crawling from Highway 17 towards the Massey Tunnel. In New Westminster, a crash is McBride at 6th Avenue, delays always. A crash in Surrey is 192 northbound before 80th, and then in Langley, a crash is northbound 200th before 86th. On the Maple Ridge Pitt Meadows border, cruiser on scene to a crash on the Gold Nearest on ramp from westbound Lougheed Highway. Canada Post is standing strong with Canadian businesses with solutions to help support you. 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In the CKNW Traffic Center, I'm Dawn Powers.
10: Good morning. I'm Mark Madriga in the Global Sky Tracker Weather Center. There's been more rain through the night, and there will be more this morning. Now, late this morning and through the afternoon, that's it. Drier, sunny breaks developing. Gusty winds this morning with that rain too. Highs about 16. Partly cloudy tonight. Lows near 10. Looks dry. Tomorrow dry too. Mix of clouds and sunny breaks. Morning fog banks and highs of 15. Thursday mostly cloudy. Friday, Saturday, Sunday mostly sunny and a little warmer.
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16: Outside CKNW in downtown Vancouver, 13 degrees and raining. The major news to 8 continues. Ken Sim and his ABC party are aiming their re-election pitch directly at Vancouver families. Global's Alyssa Thibault has the details on what's being promised.
12: Ken Sim told gathered media Monday morning that 20 of the 24 candidates running with ABC in this election are parents. And the party is making some big promises to win over Vancouver families, including doubling the number of childcare spaces and dog parks, building a covered pickleball facility, and eliminating paid parking at beaches and community centres, even though a number of those places only got paid parking while ABC was in power. Council candidate Lisa Dominato says the party would also add swimming lessons into the school day.
13: Providing free access to the first three levels of the Joe Fortes Learn to Swim program for children aged 3 to 12.
12: Ken Sim is still promising not to raise property taxes at all, a move that has been criticised by other parties for resulting in job cuts at the city. Also Monday, mayoral candidate Colleen Hardwick with team announced her party's housing platform, including a housing database, imposing a moratorium on upzoning for most affordable housing, and repealing the Broadway plan, the Rupert and Renfrew plan, and the Indigenous-led Jericho lands. Alyssa Thibault, Global News.
16: Testimony from a use of force expert is wrapped up in the public hearing surrounding the death of Miles Gray in Vancouver. Global's Grace Key has the details.
14: The lawyer for Constable Bo Spencer saying he was able to assess the situation once on scene. Spencer witnessed five officers who appeared exhausted in the struggle with Miles Gray, who displayed a lot of strength. Gray's ankles were strapped, but his hands were not restrained. The lawyer saying Spencer used more force after assessing Gray appeared immune to any pain and that Spencer stopped striking when Gray was handcuffed. The officer assured Gray medical help was on the way, the lawyer saying Gray became combative again. Ian Donaldson, lawyer for the Gray family, arguing the use of force.
15: It's contrary to common sense, the idea that a person who's been restrained by handcuffs and a hobble and a tether and is on their stomach and has, in the course of a violent altercation, been seriously injured, the idea that moving an elbow requires anything, to my mind, is laughable. I didn't like the thought that moving your elbow was being combative.
14: Gray's injuries included bleeding in his brain and testicles and a fractured nose and eye socket. No charges were ever laid against the officers. There have been a number of delays in this public hearing, including a lawyer who stepped down after a vulgar word was heard through an open microphone. The public hearing continues on Thursday. Grace Key, Global News.
16: In sports, it's some player news a lot of Whitecaps fans were hoping for.
0: And my body is still good. That's a little bit, that's not a surprise. But I'm happy about it, and I do a lot every day for it. And I just feel that it's so much fun to be out on the pitch week in, week out. Every match day is a good day for me.
16: That's Thomas Muller with the announcement on social media. Signing with Vancouver for another season. 37-year-old has 19 goals, 12 assists, and 45 games across all competitions since joining Vancouver in August 2025. And a new NHL season begins today with the Canucks finally officially in rebuild mode. Here's Coach Manny Malhotra.
1: First and foremost for us, it's about the energy that we bring to the game and the tenacity that we play with the game and within the game. We realize structurally there's going to be breakdowns, there's going to be mistakes made on the ice, but I never want those mistakes to be for lack of effort.
16: Canucks taking on the Oilers in Edmonton and their new coach, Mike Babcock, at 7 p.m. And if you're looking for a little fall fun, there's no shortage of pumpkins at a pumpkin festival on Vancouver Island, one of many around B.C. happening right now. Global's Kylie Stanton reports.
2: 25,000 people are expected to make their way through the patch this year, all looking for the perfect pumpkin. And there's plenty to choose from. 32 different types of jack-o'-lanterns, gourds, and squash. Coastal Black Pumpkin Fest owner Daniel Ludwig says this year they decided to take things to new heights.
4: We have words, we have Pumpkin Fest, we have flowers, we have actual pumpkins. So we've created a platform for people to go up on top to get a view of the art that we've done.
2: With 40 acres to explore, there's plenty to fall for. The Coastal Black Pumpkin Fest runs through October 31st. Kylie Stanton, Global News.
16: That's Global's Major News to 8. Now business matters.
24: Canada's economic growth stalled in July. Gross domestic product was flat after expanding for 3 months in a row. Statistics Canada's latest snapshot shows construction activity increased again, marking the fourth straight month, while manufacturing, mining, oil and gas, and retail weighed on growth. StatCan's early estimates for August suggest overall growth picked up again, but Canada's trade fight with the U.S. could slow things down from there. Just last week, the governor of Canada's central bank said the country's economic growth could be cut in half in the final quarter of the year. I'm Jacqueline Hansen with Business Matters.
16: Global News Time 8:11. I'm John Strait.

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1: I just spent 10 minutes off the air arguing with our producer, Scott Shans, because he thinks that we made the Fright Nights contest too hard and nobody got the answer to our movie clip. I personally feel he's wrong. And do you know how I know he's wrong? In the last 10 minutes, I've also gotten probably a dozen emails from people with the answer to it, and they got it right. So I just wanted to do this right here to tell Scott that, Scott, you're wrong.
2: A bunch of people called in and got it wrong.
1: So we're going to play it again. That just make you're telling me that there weren't people yelling at the radio?
2: No, sure. Yeah. Sure. But usually people, it doesn't take that many guesses. I got it too, but it doesn't take that many guesses to get it.
1: No, see, you're wrong. And by the way, this is a great prize. People need to earn it. It is a 4-pack of tickets to Fright Nights. Do you know how much fun that's going to be?
2: Fright Nights is fun.
1: Yes.
2: It's scary and fun in a good way. It's fun.
1: That's right.
2: But I'm just saying that I think that this contest is a bit difficult.
1: It's not. People got the answer, and in fact, people said, gee whiz, you gave it away.
2: Well,
1: I did. With my hints that I gave.
2: And what does that say about how difficult the contest is if you have to give people all these hints?
1: I was just helping because I want people to be loved and have
2: a
1: good time.
2: All generous Simi.
1: That's right.
2: Generous Simi over there.
1: Thank you for that cranky Scott over there. But you know what? We're going to try one more time to give away tickets to Fright Nights. That's coming up later in the show. We're also going to talk about this huge story today of this $30 billion project getting the go-ahead right here in this province. Let's put it into perspective coming up next.
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1: 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And yep, that weather is making things a little bit messy out there. Let's get the update from Dawn Powers.
4: It's just busy on all of the major routes. I do have some good news, clear of the stall that was northbound midspan on the Alex Fraser Bridge. But the not so good news is it was already super busy from south of 64th. If we're going through New Westminster, a crash is McBride at 6th Avenue, delays always. And then in Surrey, a crash is 192 northbound before 80th. If we're leaving Surrey, the stall of Awesome Bridge, seeing big delays from 132nd. Moving over to Langley, a crash is 200th Street northbound before 86th. And on the Maple Ridge Pitt Meadows border, a crash is on the Golden Ears on ramp from westbound Lougheed Highway with crews on scene. 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In the CKNW Traffic Center, I'm Dawn Powers.
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1: Well, the big story of the morning of the day, really, is the announcement that a $30 billion, yes, billion with a B, $30 billion project for LNG in Canada is going ahead. Getting the big announcement this morning. The Prime Minister is on the West Coast for this as well. We are going to talk about how big of a deal this actually is. To put it all into perspective for us, Dane Gregoris is with us, Managing Director and Head of Oil and Gas Research at Enverus Energy. Dane, good morning.
16: Good morning.
1: All right. Can you put this into perspective for us? How do you see this?
16: This is a big project. It's a big deal this morning. It's probably the second biggest, single project in Canada. The first was the $40 billion LNG Canada Phase 1. So this sort of doubles the size of the project for a little less than double the cost for Shell. And we think it's a great opportunity for the country.
1: Just a couple of years ago, we heard that companies like Shell and others, Petronas, didn't want to invest in Canada or BC. What do you think has changed?
16: Well, there's definitely been a kind of market call for natural gas globally. If you look at the crisis in Ukraine and the shutdown of the Nord Stream pipeline, and then most recently the shutting in of the Strait of Hormuz due to the conflict in Iran. This is all putting a lot of pressure on the hydrocarbon system globally. And we think that, companies like Shell and others have, decided to move forward with expanding LNG projects in secure destinations.
1: What do you think this tells the markets about Canada, about BC?
16: It's a good signal. Canada's sort of coming out of a bit of a trough in sentiment globally from the global investors broadly. There was a notion that Canada wanted to be out of the hydrocarbon business and wanted to deter investment in hydrocarbon projects within our country. And I think that's changing, definitely changing federally and even provincially. The premier has been a lot more supportive of LNG, and the NDP party in general has been a lot more supportive of LNG than they have been historically.
1: Okay, and what is your assessment of the potential impact that this could have?
16: I think it's going to be good for the province, good for the country, and good for the shareholders of Shell. We think it's an economic project. It's competitive gas globally. It also supports, more upstream development in Northeast BC. So it's both, good for the coastal economy in Kitimat, as well as the kind of Northeast BC economy with respect to upstream development.
1: What are the spinoffs of this? Are we talking about a pipeline? Will there be a lot of workers? What is this going to look like?
16: So there's an expansion of the terminal itself, which is an LNG export facility in Kitimat. So that will need to be expanded. And then you'll also need to install more compressor stations along the coastal gas link pipeline that links Northeast BC with the LNG Canada export facility.
1: And do we have a timeline of what this will look like?
16: Startup is targeting early 2030s. We would imagine kind of work will
1: That's fast.
16: Kind of ramp over the next year. Yeah.
1: Is that normal for these kinds of projects for them to be undertaken and built that quickly?
16: You know, I think typically we see kind of a 4 to 5 year timeline for these types of projects. This is more of a brownfield expansion because there is an existing project, so that's helpful. But yeah, there's been you know, places in like the Gulf Coast where the U.S. Gulf Coast where projects have been, you know, in that kind of 3 to 4 year timeline. So it's I would imagine, you know, in Western Canada and the coast of BC, it's going to be a little longer, just given the complexity of the geography. But yeah, I think, you know, 4 to 5 years is reasonable.
1: And where will this LNG go? Who's going to buy it?
16: Likely going to Asian buyers, you know, most just given the geographic proximity, you know, there's a lot of demand for gas in Asia, and particularly in light of the reduction in supply from Qatar, given the closure of the Strait of Hormuz, there's a lot of even more demand out there for Canadian gas.
1: So you see this as a good signal. Does it tell the world that, hey, Canada's open for business?
16: I think it's a step in the right direction, for sure. Yep, I definitely think so.
1: Well, Dane, thank you so much for your time.
16: Of course.
1: Appreciate that. Dane Gregoris is the Managing Director and Head of Oil and Gas Research at Enverus Energy, talking about what everybody else is going to be talking about today, and that is the official announcement is coming on the expansion of LNG Phase 2. So this is Shell, as you heard, and LNG Canada, their partners. They are going to double the LNG output of that natural gas facility up in Kitimat. So this is a $30 billion expansion plan for Phase 2 in Kitimat. This is two new LNG processing trains, new tanks, a loading berth, expanded processing that's going to happen. It will mean an upgrade of the pipeline. That is the 670-kilometer coastal gas link pipeline. That's going to get five new compressor stations. And once again, all of the workers that'll be needed for this. It is sizable. They're saying up to 4,000 construction workers in Kitimat at the peak of construction in the next couple of years. And then about 2,100 jobs building the compressor station. So you're talking about thousands of workers that are going to be needed for this. And who owns this? Who is making that investment decision? Well, Shell owns 40% of this, Petronas 25%, Mitsubishi owns about 15%, PetroChina owns 15%. So clearly a lot of markers,

0: to south of 64th still and jammed all the way up and across the bridge. Highway 99, that northbound approach to the Massey Tunnel, it's backed up well south of Highway 17. And if you're taking Highway 1 west, the Portman, it's pretty much busy from the west end of the Portman all the way through to the Iron Workers. So Coquitlam, Burnaby, Vancouver, Highway 1 west is oh so slow. Take it easy out there and definitely be prepared for a longer commute than normal. It is ugly. Traffic every 10 minutes on your drive. I'm Mark Staling in the CKNW Traffic Center.
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11: Global News at 8:30. Good morning. I'm John Strait. On this day 8 of the provincial election campaign, the BCNDP losing a potential high-profile candidate in the Okanagan. As Global's Joshua Zizi reports, Amelia Boltby says she will not be seeking re-election in the riding of Penticton-Summerland.
12: Boltby, who won a narrow vote as a Conservative candidate in 2024, resigned from the party in October of 2025. She then sat as an independent for several months before crossing the floor in July to join the New Democrats, shortly after the Conservatives elected Carrie Lynn Findlay as leader. Boltby says in a statement on social media that she is stepping aside to make way for a, quote, more

0: winnable candidate, since she feels she cannot run the campaign necessary for the NDP to retain her seat. She adds, quote, "My full confidence continues to rest with Premier Eby and his caucus. While the economic policies need work, this is being done and can be done. It's fixable. The problems with the BC Conservatives are not fixable, maybe not ever, and certainly not on the timeline British Columbia needs." End quote. Joshua Azizi, Global News.
1: A gang member accused of ordering a high-profile Surrey murder is now one of the FBI's most wanted.
2: The FBI is offering $1 million in U.S. funds for information leading to the arrest of Goldie Brar. FBI Assistant Director Patrick Randy says Brar, who is also known as Satinderjit Singh, is a dangerous man.
3: We have made it a priority to apprehend him, which is why we are adding him to the FBI's notorious top 10 most wanted list.
2: Among other crimes, Brar has been accused of orchestrating the 2023 Surrey assassination of Sikh activist Hardeep Singh Nijjar. Ted Field, Global News.
1: A drone has helped Squamish Search and Rescue reach a climber stranded high on the Stawamish Chief. The experienced solo climber got his rope stuck on a steep section of the north wall, but wasn't hurt and was able to spend the night safely. Forrest Reinerson with Squamish Search and Rescue says the drone allowed crews to assess the situation before sending anyone up.
4: In this case, we had the drone gathering information, but we also had rope rescue and helicopter rescue technicians on standby. And so depending on what we found, we could very quickly activate those backup teams. In this situation, we did determine that the person was unharmed. And so we were able to have those people on standby while we continued with the drone operations.
1: Now, earlier this month, a rescue drone delivered a rope to another climber stranded on the Chief. New safety concerns surrounding artificial intelligence.
5: OpenAI is shelving its next AI model, scrapping its release, saying it did not meet the company's bar for safety and went beyond what it was authorized to do. The Wall Street Journal reports the model wasn't always honest about the work it had done. It follows months of AI agents breaking their own rules, including hacking into another company and targeting U.S. government websites.
1: That's ABC's Sophie Flay with that story. And Bed Bath & Beyond is making a comeback in Canada.
6: The brand's new owner, Sleep Country Canada, has revived the home goods retailer with an online store. It will stock about 6,000 items in classic Bed Bath & Beyond categories like kitchen, decor, bedroom, and bathroom, while also adding products from trendier and domestic brands. It plans to begin opening brick-and-mortar stores likely next year, but says it will have a smaller footprint than its previous locations. Bed Bath & Beyond Canada filed for creditor protection in 2023 and closed its stores as it faced dramatic declines in revenue. Michelle Zedekian, The Canadian Press.
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7: It's super busy for traffic on all the major routes. Give yourself a lot of extra time to get where you have to go. At the Iron Workers, vehicle incident is northbound at the south end. That's in the right lane. Heavy wind westbound is crawling from the Portman Bridge. In New Westminster, crashes McBride at 6th Avenue. Northbound traffic is backing all the way from the Stalowassen Bridge. In Surrey, a crash is 192 south of 80th, affecting both ways. On the Maple Ridge Pitt Meadows border, a vehicle incident is on the southbound Golden Years on-ramp from westbound Lougheed Highway. And in Abbotsford, a crash is Gladwin at McClure, delays all ways. 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In the CKNW Traffic Center, I'm Dawn Powers.
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9: Good morning. I'm Mark Madriga in the Global Sky Tracker Weather Center. Rain has been heavy at times through the night. It'll hold through this morning, at least until mid to late morning, at which point the front will move to the east of Metro Vancouver. Much drier air for, let's say, lunch hour onward through the afternoon, and some sunny periods this afternoon, too. Gusty winds mainly this morning, highs 16. Partly cloudy tonight, a little fog overnight and tomorrow morning, lows near 10. We'll have a mix of clouds and a few sunny periods for tomorrow. Little fog in the morning, highs of 15. Mostly cloudy Thursday, a high of 15. Sunny Friday, Saturday.
1: Thank you, Mark. Outside CKNW in downtown Vancouver, 13 degrees and raining. Now the business news. Dow down 329, NASDAQ off 51, TSX lower 180, and the Canadian dollar is trading lower 70.45 cents U.S. Global News Time, 8:35. I'm John Strait.
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11: Public safety. Ask anybody what they are worried about these days. I think they'll say a couple of things: the economy and public safety. And despite all the talk about it, it doesn't necessarily feel like things are getting better. Just ask the retail businesses out there. They will tell you it is not. The latest comes from a source that should make every politician sit up and take notice, because it is not every day that the president of the Pattison Food Group speaks up and says frontline workers shouldn't have to accept violence as part of the job. Well, Jamie Nelson is the president and joins us now. Jamie, thank you for being here.
12: Thank you for having me.
11: Now, you've written this open letter. Why did you decide to do that?
12: Well, at PFG, we've been raising concerns about safety, as it is our number one priority. Our team members, our customers. And over the last little while, we've had a couple severe incidences just make me stand up and need to support my team. We recently had a store manager in a Victoria store that was punched in the face, broke his cheekbone, knocked him out. And these kind of incidents are very, very troubling, and they very worrisome. I just worry that one day I'll get a call that I really don't want to get.
11: Is this something that has changed over time? Like, what are your employees telling you? What are the frontline workers saying?
12: We've had concerns for years, but it continues to get worse. The incidents and the severity continues to increase. It's not just shoplifting anymore. It's about the violence that comes with it. And it's this is just not really a retail theft issue. It's a public safety and a community issue.
11: What is it that is happening in the stores? Like, is it shoplifting? Are people coming in to steal things and then don't like when they're confronted? What are the circumstances?
12: Well, this incident in Victoria, the gentleman had actually been banned from our store for shoplifting, and he came back in. He was approached by the store manager and the security guard and let him know that we had banned him from the store. He turned and punched the store manager in the face 3 times and knocked him out.
11: Oh, my goodness. And was he charged as a result? What happened?
12: He has been charged with robbery, but he is back on the street already.
11: So frustrating. And Jamie, there has been so much focus on this issue the last couple of years. We have the Save Our Streets campaign over here as well in Metro Vancouver. Has any of the high-profile aspect of this, has it had any kind of impact or any change at all?
12: Well, I definitely think there is more recognition of the problem, but it just seems to be a lot of talk and more talk. You know, we've written dozens of letters. We've had meetings with Premier Eby, Premier Danielle Smith in Alberta, Minister Krieger, Minister Young, both the mayors of Victoria, Mayor Aalto, and Mayor Sim in Vancouver. I do have to say the mayors have been very, very supportive of everything we've been trying to do to solve these issues. And you mentioned Save Our Streets. I'm actually a part of the Save Our Streets Advisory Committee with Clint Maltman and Jess Ketchman and the team there.
11: Okay, so what have you had to do at Pattison Food Group? What is the ways in which the company has adjusted, added security? What have you done?
12: Well, a few years back, we actually put in our own security guards. We hire them, we train them, we give them the ability to try and de-escalate wherever possible. And at this stage of the game, we have over 300 guards that work for us. Something that was, you know, 10 years ago, we would never even think of doing. We put gates into our stores. We have cameras everywhere, and we continue with training. But the safety of our team members and our customers is our priority, and we don't see it getting any better.
11: How much does that cost you? Because that feels like that would be a big cost.
12: It's a huge cost. It's a lot of dollars for all of that. And our security costs continue to rise daily, weekly. And those are costs that have to be bared somewhere in the system.
11: And yeah, where is it being borne then? What's happening?
12: Well, you know, when you're in the business, every cost that comes back into the operation, the outcome is somewhere it's affected. And in a lot of cases, well, the customer is affected. Now, we can't simply go and raise our prices due to the fact that we have these great security concerns. That's part of the thing that challenges us or makes us upset about the issue.
11: Right. Now, we've heard about how some companies are considering, you know, you close stores in that neighborhood or that store is particularly bad. What are the things that Pattison is considering to deal with this?
12: Well, first of all, we're committed to serving the communities we do business in. And those communities are very important to us. We've been in BC for 111 years, and closing stores is not something that's in our DNA. We did have an opportunity to close the downtown Eastside Woodward store, and we decided it was in the best interest to everybody to stay there. Since then, though, just a few weeks ago, back in March, we had a gentleman that lit the bathroom tissue aisle on fire, closed the store for 2 weeks, and cost us $500,000.
11: How do you get insurance for, insurance would pay then, but then I would imagine getting more insurance is costly.
12: It's definitely a concern.
11: Is there any jurisdiction that you can think of, Jamie, that is dealing with this in a way that you feel like, all right, we are being heard?
12: Well, we know this is a very complex issue, and it requires coordination across all governments, law enforcement, municipalities, and community organizations, and, of course, the retailers. There's little pockets working all over the province, and you mentioned SOS trying to do the best they can. There's, we have issues in Prince George and Nanaimo and in every community in BC that we do business in. And realistically, there's very few communities that we don't have a grocery store in BC under one of our banners. So it's very, very important that we have some sort of coordinated effort to try and come up with some solutions.
11: What is your message now with provincial and municipal elections going on? What do you want the politicians to take away from this?
12: Well, just because there's an election going on, these incidents don't pause. They've been happening for a while. And we are more than willing to work with all levels of government to do whatever we can to be part of the solution. The solution has to come from us as a community and as a society. It's just not a political statement.
11: Right. Well, we'll see what happens and see the response. Jamie, thank you so much for your time on that.
12: Thank you.
11: Appreciate that. Jamie Nelson is the president of the Pattison Food Group. They have put out this open letter saying, listen, this public safety issue for them is obviously cause number one, and they don't see it getting better out there, and they are worried about their frontline workers. And we never used to think of, people who work in grocery stores as frontline workers dealing with these kinds of dangers, but that is the situation they find themselves in now. And yes, they are worried about this pattern of escalating aggression, of repeat offenders, of all of these things that, we've heard from retailers. And despite all the attention, it doesn't seem like it's getting better. If you want to weigh in, simi@cknw.com. That's going to be an issue for the campaign trail. I know it's going to come up. It's definitely going to come up, actually, in our municipal election debates. And let me just remind you about those here for a moment. So next week, starting Monday, every day next week, we're hosting mayoral debates for five communities across Metro Vancouver. And public safety will definitely be discussed there. So we've got Vancouver, Surrey, Richmond, Delta, and New Westminster are all going to be featured. It's going to be 1 hour long every day next week, and you can catch it right here on 7:30 CKNW. So mark that on your calendar for sure. Now, let's give something away. We had trouble doing this earlier, and I don't understand why, but we have a 4-pack of passes to go to Fright Nights at Playland. This is going to be so much fun. It's open for select nights only, October 7th to the 31st. It is going to be a very good time. Now, tickets start at $39. That includes access to all haunted houses and rides. You can get the details at frightnights.ca, but you're not going to pay $39 here. No, no, we have a 4-pack of tickets to give away right now. We do have this iconic movie Scream clip that we have been playing. Even though I gave hints, previous callers didn't get it. I know a lot of you out there know what it is because you emailed me the answer. So call me now, 604-602-7373. 604-602-7373. Let's see if we can find somebody who knows this coming up next.
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11: Checking your traffic every 10 minutes on this rainy morning out there. It is slow going. Let's get the update from Dawn Powers.
7: Yeah, it's slow on all the major routes. I do have some good news. Clear of the vehicle incident that was northbound at the Iron Workers, but the damage has been done. It's a slow commute for Highway 1 westbound all the way from the Portman Bridge. In New Westminster, a crash is McBride at 6th Avenue, seeing big northbound delays backing over the Stalowassen Bridge. In Surrey, a crash is 192 south of 80th, affecting both ways. And there's a new crash in Surrey, 24th at 160th, affecting westbound. Also going to find reports of a new crash in Delta, southbound Highway 99, just south of the Highway 91 interchange. And then on the Maple Ridge Pitt Meadows border, a crash is Golden Years southbound on ramp to west from westbound Lougheed Highway. 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In the CKNW Traffic Center, I'm Dawn Powers.
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11: We are giving away a 4-pack of passes to Fright Nights at Playland, and we're doing it by playing you an iconic scream from a movie, because, you know, there's a lot of screaming that goes on at Fright Nights, and all you have to do is identify the movie. Now, earlier, contestants couldn't get it, even though I gave what I felt were a couple of really big hints. I think it worked because a ton of people emailed me and said, well, it's obviously blank. And to all of you who emailed me, yeah, you're right. That's exactly what it was. Let's find out if our callers know this. So now Jeff is calling in. Good morning, Jeff.
1: Morning.
11: Jeff, are you ready to play?
1: Yes, I am.
11: Okay, so I'm going to play this for you. Listen carefully. All right, so Jeff, I gave earlier callers a hint. To be fair, I will tell you, sounds like a little splashing there, doesn't it? Jeff, do you know what movie that is?
1: Is it Below?
11: No, it is not. I'm sorry, but once again, I know there's people yelling at the radio out there. Let me go to Martin. Good morning, Martin.
2: Hi, how are you?
11: I'm good, thank you, Martin. How are you today?
2: I'm good.
11: Okay, good. Yeah. Okay, so I gave the hint of, like, there's some splashing going on there. It's a movie that scarred me for life, Martin, which is another big hint. So let me play this for you. Have a listen.
2: You must be afraid of something.
11: Have a listen. I've talked about this movie many times, Martin. What movie is that?
2: Anaconda?
11: No, it's not. I mean, you're on the right track. I will say that. I'm going to go to Amy. Good morning, Amy.
3: Hello.
11: Amy, you have to help me out here because our producer, Scott Johns, is staring at me daggers because he thinks that we made this contest too hard. But I know people know this answer. Are you ready to listen?
3: Sure.
11: Okay, listen up. Amy, they're splashing. She's screaming. And I'm terrified of this movie. What is it?
3: Maybe Jaws.
11: Maybe, yes, Amy.
4: It will attack and devour.
11: That's right.
4: Any.
11: It will. And it terrified me as a child.
4: It is as if God created the devil and gave him Jaws.
11: I love that. That was one of the original trailers for that. Amy, congrats. You're going to Fright Nights.
3: Thank you.
11: Do you like scary movies?
3: No. We'll find out.
11: Yeah, we'll find out. You'll find somebody then to enjoy this with. Stay on the line so we can get your information. Yes, it was Jaws, everybody out there. Scott, it was Jaws. People knew what it was. I bet you Mike Smith knew what it was. Good morning, Mike.
5: Well, as soon as I heard your hint, I knew.
11: See?
5: Yeah.
11: You know me.
5: Yeah.
11: Thank you for that, Mike.
5: Oh, yeah. That's when people were afraid to go swimming in the swimming pool, never mind in the ocean after that movie.
11: Exactly. Yeah. What do you got going on today?
5: Okay, David Eby's empty condo tax. We're going to break this down today, Simi. And he says he wants to force developers to sell these condos by threatening them with a 2% tax. Now, is that really going to work? Like, if you get 5,000 empty condos in Metro Vancouver, are all these condos really going to go on the market at cut rate prices because David Eby is threatening them with a 2% tax? Does this make any sense at all? We're going to break it down today.
11: All right. Sounds good. Thank you for that, Mike.
5: You bet.
11: All right. That is Mike Smith. He is coming up next. Make sure you stay tuned for that. And we'll be here tomorrow. So please join us then. In the meantime, thanks so much for your time today. Our show was produced by Scott Johns and Mark Staling. Have a great day. Slow down out there because it is a messy morning on the commute, but we'll keep you posted on how it goes. The news is coming up next.

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2: In New Westminster, a crash is McBride at 6th Avenue. Northbound traffic is slow from the Stalawasen Bridge. In Surrey, a crash is 192 south of 80th, affecting both ways. There is a crash in Delta, southbound Highway 99, just south of the Highway 91 interchange. And crews are on scene to the Maple Ridge Pitt Meadows border on the southbound Golden Ears on-ramp from westbound Lougheed Highway. 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In the CKNW Traffic Center, I'm Dawn Powers.
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15: Global News at 9 a.m. Good morning. I'm John Strait. LNG Canada will be going ahead with a plan to double its export capacity in Kitimat. Global's Angela Jung has more from downtown Vancouver, where Prime Minister Mark Carney will be speaking about this multi-billion dollar deal later this morning.
16: Mark Carney has long said that projects such as LNG has the potential to unlock Canada's potential as being an energy superpower. This mega project will see liquefied natural gas exports in Kitimat doubling in capacity to 28 million tons a year. LNG Canada says this is about more than just volume, highlighting how this will create thousands of jobs and position Canada as one of the world's top five LNG exporting nations. The federal government says it's expected to attract $33 billion worth of private sector capital to Canada. NDP leader David Eby calls this a positive decision.
17: We've been working for years on this. It'll be one of the largest investments in Canadian history. And if they're going ahead, it'll really be a vindication of our approach here of maintaining our high standards around the environment, ensuring a good return for British Columbians, and getting communities working together.
16: It's expected this afternoon Carney will be announcing new measures to protecting oceans. Perhaps no surprise, as LNG Canada has said that since it became operational in June 2025, over 100 cargoes have been loaded and shipped from Kitimat. Angela Jung, Global News.
15: Former Surrey Police Chief Norm Lipinski is going to court seeking a judicial review of his firing earlier this year. Global's Jacob New has more.
18: Lipinski has filed a petition in BC Supreme Court, citing wrongful dismissal. He was hired in 2020 as the first chief of the SPS, and in 2025 had his contract extended for another 3 years. But on June 1st of this year, he was suddenly terminated just over 2 months after a shakeup of the police board. He claims his firing was, quote, unlawful and invalid, and the result of political interference by a mayor who wanted to keep the RCMP. Former judge and Attorney General Wally Opal.
19: There's suggestions and allegations of political interference in the way he was removed. And that is not acceptable legally under our system.
18: Opal was hired by the province to report on Surrey's policing transition. He says through 2025, Lipinski had glowing performance reviews. None of Lipinski's claims have been tested in court. Jacob New, Global News.
15: A special all-party committee looking at ICBC's no-fault insurance as a casualty of the snap election call. Global's Aaron MacArthur is hearing from Nicholas Peterson with the Trial Lawyers Association.
20: No-fault and enhanced care is built on a fundamental conflict of interest. ICBC controls the payout and provision of benefits to injured people, but of course profits when they pay out less. This is the fox guarding the henhouse.
21: It has been a long road to recovery. Julia Kwan, injured nearly 2 years ago, crossing a road in Steveston. She was hit by a passing dump truck.
22: I was in the hospital for 9 weeks. I had 9 surgeries, ICU for 6 nights. I had a number of fractures, a splenectomy. The biggest injury that I had was the degloving of my left leg and my abdomen.
21: The physical recovery has been slow and painful. Kwan says dealing with ICBC has been another battle. Under BC's no-fault system, she had to navigate her own claim, from physiotherapy to lost income and other benefits.
22: I've probably spent $4,000 just getting various care that I need.
21: After 5 years, a legislative committee was finally reviewing the system, hearing from injured people and other stakeholders. Kwan testified last Monday. Then Premier David Eby called a snap election. The committee was stood down. ICBC says enhanced care was always intended to evolve. The legislation calls for a review every 5 years. Aaron MacArthur, Global News.
15: In sports, Thomas Muller sticking with the Whitecaps for another season.
23: Out to Thomas Muller. Good first touch. He's going to carry forward through the middle.
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15: 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Muller signing an extension to stay with the club till May of 2027.
25: Hi, Caps fans. It's Thomas right from BC Place. I will be back for the sprint season. But first, we want to finish this season strong. Let's go. Let's go together.
15: Muller helped Vancouver reach its first MLS Cup final in December and was named an MLS All-Star this past summer. Global News time is 9:04. 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
0: clearing stages of a crash on the Maple Ridge Pitt Meadows border on the southbound Golnir's on-ramp from westbound Lougheed Highway. In Surrey, a crash is 192 south of 80th, affecting both ways. And in Burnaby, a crash is Nelson Avenue at Buxton Street, delays all directions. It's slow for Highway 1 westbound from the east end of the Portman Bridge, crawling through Coquitlam, Burnaby, and Vancouver towards the Ironworkers. If you're leaving Surrey, the Stalawson Bridge, seeing big delays from 132nd. At the Alex Fraser Bridge, northbound Highway 91, backing almost Highway 10, and northbound Highway 99, slow from Highway 17 towards the Massey Tunnel. 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In the CKNW Traffic Center, I'm Dawn Powers.
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15: Now the Global Sky Tracker weather, rain at times heavy, ending late this morning, then clearing, windy near the water, high of 16. Tonight increasing cloudiness, low of 10. Global News Time, 9:05. I'm John Strait.
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5: Hi, good morning to you. This is Mike Smith. We got a terrific Tuesday morning show for you today. It's another big day on the BC election campaign trail. BC Premier David Eby getting an assist today from Mark Carney. The Prime Minister is in town to celebrate the launch of the giant LNG Canada Phase 2 mega project. This is a massive liquefied natural gas project. This is great news for BC, in my opinion. Great chance for David Eby to take credit. Although, I would just point out and remind you that the old David Eby would have opposed this project. Now, do you remember when the NDP were in opposition and they did nothing but trash and criticize the LNG industry? Do you remember that? Fortunately, I saved the tape. Here's John Horgan back then.
24: What are we going to be getting out of it? Are our emission profiles going to be blown out of the water? Are we no longer going to even talk about meeting targets that we legislated some years ago? Are we going to be creating jobs for British Columbians or for temporary foreign workers?
5: Yeah, what do we get out of it? They were opposed to it back then. It's funny how things change, isn't it? So it's a big day on that project today. We'll talk about it today. Also today, electric bikes. Okay, now you see e-bikes everywhere, of course. Here's the question. When does your e-bike stop being an e-bike and becomes a motor vehicle under the law that requires a license and insurance? What's the legal line on that? I'm going to talk to an expert on that today. We'll break it down for you on that. So we've got all that, and we've got lots more on the show today. But first, we start with David Eby's new empty condo tax. Can you force developers to lower their prices and sell all those empty condos in Metro Vancouver by threatening them with a 2% tax? So that's David Eby's plan. He wants them to sell all those empty condos. Got Ron Butler standing by to discuss this. Let's listen to Eby here first.
26: A report in September says that in Metro Vancouver, $4.5 billion worth of condos are sitting vacant. They're brand new. They're ready for people to move in. They've been built. Some of them have been sitting for more than 2 years.
5: There's 5,000 empty condos out there. Nobody wants to buy them. Well, I guess they're too expensive. So David Eby saying, I gotta force these developers to lower their prices here. If they don't, I gotta tax them.
27: We've got a group of developers in the Lower Mainland that is hoarding 5,000 units of housing when families are searching for a place to live. They refuse to drop their prices to what British Columbians can afford to pay. We will force the developers to sell to British Columbians.
5: Okay, they're gonna force them to lower their prices and sell these condos to British Columbians. All right, let's discuss it now with my guest, Ron Butler, mortgage broker, butlermortgage.ca. Everywhere on social media, Twitter, Instagram, TikTok, at Ron, the mortgage guy. Ron, thanks for coming on today.
28: Thanks, Mike.
5: You bet, man. Okay, Ron, does this make any sense to you? We got 5,000 empty condos sitting on the market here in Metro Vancouver. First, let me ask you about that number. I mean, that is astonishing, right? 5,000 condos sitting empty. Why is this happening?
4: Well, it's the market collapsed. I mean, it's just that simple. I mean, they overbuilt people. They sold a lot of condos to offshore residents. I mean, there's a whole plethora of things that added up to lots and lots of empty condos.
5: Yeah.
4: I got to admit, I'm experiencing a certain level of schizophrenia here because I have a clear memory of a few months ago of David Eby and Prime Minister Mark Carney coming out and saying we got to bail out these developers and buy a ton of these things and turn them over to deserving British Columbians.
5: Yeah.
4: So, like, what happened? Who drove? Wow. I mean, this is a big switch. I mean, I'm trying to rationalize this one. It's wild.
5: Well, maybe you can walk and chew gum at the same time. Maybe he could do both, right? Like, maybe he could buy up thousands of condos, turn them into affordable housing, and then force these developers to sell the rest of them by threatening them with a 2% tax. Does this make sense to you? Yeah, go ahead.
4: He could, but here's the problem. So we have a wide variety of condo product. Both ends of it are pretty bad. So we've got micro condos, dog crate condos where people really, they're only good for rental because they're so small and people don't want to live in them. So, okay. So what is the premier proposing? That we'll tax the heck out of the developers so they can sell them to more landlords. Like, I'm just trying to scratch my head on that one. And then the other condos that are empty are really luxury units in some of the most prime buildings in the city where they're very, very expensive. And you'd have to tax them 50% to convince them to, you know, to force a sale because it's just unmanageably, they're just too expensive. So I'm just trying to fathom this.
5: Yeah, I'm wondering about that, too. Like a 2% tax, would that be enough leverage to force a developer to cut the prices of these condos, maybe take a loss on a condo that's sitting empty right now because they don't want to pay a 2% tax? Like, does that make sense? I'm just wondering if maybe this is just more of a tax grab, a revenue grab by government than it is a legitimate tool to try and force the sale of these condos. But what do you think?
4: It's a definite tax grab, but it's also a great election promise. It's all, you know, like nothing helps an NDP premier like saying he's going to eat the rich or bad developers. I mean, that's very, very helpful. But, like, let's face it. I mean, it's like a $1.9 million condo. What price do you have to drop it to before a person can afford it? I mean, it's a very small clientele to start with. And the other crazy part is the developers are trying to sell them. They really and truly want to sell them, except like any other product in the world, you start to get down to the point where it's below your cost. Now, don't get me wrong. I'm no fan of developers. I'm not, you know, Bob Rennie and I aren't going out for a drink anytime. But like I'm saying that there is some factual limits here, particularly for those units that there's really no market for right now. If they're extremely expensive in luxury buildings, like I don't know how you force people to buy those or how you drop the price far enough.
5: Do you think the government should just stay out of this? Like you mentioned earlier that David Eby had earlier promised a bailout of these developers by buying all the condos. The government would buy the condos, turn them into affordable housing for people. I guess that's still the plan. Now he's threatening them with taxes to force them to lower their prices. There's like a lot of government intervention he's talking about here in this market. Do you think the government should just stay out of it?
4: Well, I'm a small government person. I mean, I go along with Reagan. The most dangerous phrase in the world is a guy comes up into your office and says, "Here, I'm from the government. And I'm here to help." I mean, that is the most scary phrase. But at the end of the day, the government is so schizophrenic. Like, we're gonna bail them out. We're gonna sell them to worthy British Columbians. Oh, now we're gonna tax them into the ground so that they have to sell at a very low price and lose money. It is literally the definition of interference.
5: Ron, thanks for coming on to talk about this one today.
4: Thank you.
5: All right, that is Ron Butler, butlermortgage.ca, the website. Follow him on social media. He is everywhere on Twitter, Instagram, TikTok, everywhere else too. Okay, over to you now. What do you think about this David Eby's condo plan here? He's going to force those developers to sell those condos to British Columbians, cut their prices, or they'll have to pay a tax here. Let's listen to him again.
26: They've been built, and they won't sell them at the price that people are willing to pay. If you don't sell these units in the next year, we will impose a tax on you, an empty condo tax. And that additional tax is proposed a very modest tax of 2%. But I'll tell you, that tax could be a lot higher.
5: Oh, okay. So he says it could be higher, 2% tax on this now. Now, I think there is a lot of politics going on. We got an election going on here right now. So Ron Butler there saying he wants to go to war against these real estate developers. Yeah, they're not the most popular category of business people, right? So why not go to war against the developers here? Maybe that is smart politics for David Eby. Do you think it is? Call me and let me know, okay? 604-602-7373 is the number to call. If you're looking to buy a condo, if you're in this market, can you tell me why no one's buying them? Are they just too expensive? Are they too small? Is it simple as that? Call me and let me know. 604-602-7373. Let's listen to the conservative leader here, Lauren Dirksen. He was on the show yesterday. I asked him about this promise by David Eby on this empty condo tax. Here's what he said.
6: I don't understand how a tax on condos that are already struggling in the market to sell, already potentially priced out of the market, now you add a 2% tax. Now, how that helps anybody get into a new home is beyond me.
5: Well, I guess EB's saying that it'll force these developers to drop their prices and sell them so that they don't have to pay the tax. I guess that's the idea. EB also said yesterday the conservatives just want to sell all these condos to foreign buyers. That's what Eby said yesterday. That's what the conservatives want to do. They just want foreign buyers back in the market here so they can buy up all these condos. You buying that? Call me, let me know. 604-602-7373. This is Mike Smith. Back with your calls.
7: Hi, I'm Kareem Alam, mayoral candidate with the Vancouver Liberals, and I approve this message. 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
5: Okay, we're talking about David Eby's empty condo tax here, one of the major promises from the NDP so far in this election campaign. David Eby says there are 5,000 empty unsold condos sitting on the market in Metro Vancouver. He wants to force developers to drop their prices so people will actually buy these things, and he will do it by threatening them with a 2% tax if the condos are not sold. 604-602-7373 is the number to call me. Let me know what you think about this idea. Would you vote for this? Mark in Tawasin. Hi, Mark. Go ahead.
1: Hey, Mike. A little confused here. I mean, we need buildings going on in the city of Vancouver. It employs a ton of people, including myself. And I thought that if the government wanted to buy these out and put a low-income family into a $900,000 condo, great. At least the builders are continuing to build. But now that they put this tax on it, why wouldn't Gilmore or any of these developers, why the hell wouldn't they leave this province saying, you're going to force my hand and charge me more money? Why would I build in Vancouver? Why would I build in B.C.? It makes no sense.
5: Thank you for making a really strong point, I thought. And we talked about this precise angle yesterday on the show, that how is the business community, the development community in Vancouver expected to feel about this? That if you build a condo tower and you don't sell them, the government's going to tax you if they don't sell right away? Does this make any kind of sense at all for business confidence in our province? Rob and Ladner. Hi, Rob. Go ahead.
14: Oh, hi. This government is totally out to lunch. The policy they put in is like, now they want to tax unsold condos. Well, really, you're putting a tax on the construction workers, the plumbers, the electricians, the hard work in British Columbia that built it. So previously, they said they wanted to buy the unsold condos and put families in there. That would free up money for the developers to continue increasing the housing supply. Well, that hasn't happened, and this policy is not going to make the developers want to build any further. And the next thing you know, the government, they're going to want to tax your principal residents.
5: Okay, thank you for that. Yeah, a lot of people have pointed out that it does sound a little weird to be threatening to tax these developers now when the original plan was the government would buy up these condos and turn them into affordable housing. So let's go back to that idea, David Eby.
26: Recognizing that there is existing housing stock available that's been built that people would love to move into. They would love to make it their first home to buy, but they can't afford it.
5: Okay, so he says the government should buy up those empty condos, turn them into affordable housing, rent to own. Now he wants to force the developers to sell them by threatening with attack. I guess you could do both, right? I mean, there's 5,000 of them. So maybe he's thinking the government buys half of them and then they force the developers to sell the other half. I guess he's promising to do both now. Jag in Nanaimo. Hi, Jag. Go ahead.
16: First, I want to say thank you to BC Liberals for LNG after NDP opposed them. I want to say thank you to Christy Clark. Second, what is next, Mike? Are they going to tax my empty rooms in my house and force me to rent them to people?
5: Don't give them any ideas.
16: What is that?
5: Don't give them any ideas. They're probably listening and taking notes on that. Thank you, Jag. Thank you. Thank you for that. You know, I don't know if that's coming next, but I don't think you should give him an idea like that. Rick in Vancouver. Hi, Rick. Go ahead.
17: Hey, Mike. Thanks for taking my call. First off, Mike, I'm not sure if you're aware, but the NDP has been renamed the New Deficit Party or the Nothing Done Party. This is a feeble attempt by probably the worst performing premier we've ever seen in Canada. To tax these developers is ludicrous. Most of those developers, if you've listened to them, said that they are going to stop building here. And where is he going to get the money to buy all these condos? We're in deep financial trouble.
5: Just borrow it.
17: Yeah, from where? We have no credit rating, Mike. We've been downgraded 5 times under David Eby.
5: Oh, I know, but he could still get the money. He could still borrow. They could keep borrowing.
17: What's it going to cost us? Right now, we're at 5.5 on the debt service. We're going to be downgraded again, Mike. And
5: here's my question:
17: north of $6-7 billion just in interest charges. So,
5: Rick, answer me this:
17: he's got all the ideas, but no answers.
2: Okay, Rick, answer me this. He obviously wants to set up the developers as the bad guy on the election campaign trail. Do you think that could potentially work for him? Like, who cares about these developers, right?
17: Well, at the end of the day, I think one of your callers said it best, and I have a lot of friends in the business. Most of them now are getting laid off. So I don't know. I think if you answer and talk to any of them, the guys that I know, and I know a lot of them, they are scared, you know what-less, because they're not sure they're going to have any jobs here, because this government means don't do business, because everyone, including my company, we've shut down and we're now working out of Alberta.
2: Thank you, Rick, for the call. Okay, thank you for the calls on that one. Took a lot of them there. You'll have more opportunity to have your

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2: Global News at 9:30. Good morning. I'm John Strait. Tecumloops Rural RCMP are looking to speak with more witnesses after a protest held by an alleged white nationalist group on First Nation land in Kamloops.
3: The presence of hate is not going to silence truth in any shape or form.
4: First Nations Chief Roseanne Casimir says a group of 20 or more masked individuals she believes are white nationalists held a demonstration on the reserve Sunday. Mounties confirm they received a report just before 7:30 in the morning of a large group with its members dressed in black and wearing white masks near the former residential school building. Vancouver Quadra MP and former Musqueam councillor Wade Grant says the incident shows anti-Indigenous sentiment still exists despite reconciliation.
5: But I know that our communities, I know Canadians, and I know our governments and First Nations are not going to allow this intimidation to take hold and to push us back generations.
4: Kamloops RCMP say the incident will be thoroughly investigated to support possible charges. Terry McIsaac, Global News.
2: Ken Sim and his ABC party are aiming their re-election pitch directly at Vancouver families. Global's Alyssa Thibault has the details on what's being promised.
6: Ken Sim told gathered media Monday morning that 20 of the 24 candidates running with ABC in this election are parents. And the party is making some big promises to win over Vancouver families, including doubling the number of childcare spaces and dog parks, building a covered pickleball facility, and eliminating paid parking at beaches and community centres, even though a number of those places only got paid parking while ABC was in power. Council candidate Lisa Dominato says the party would also add swimming lessons into the school day.
7: Providing free access to the first three levels of the Joe Fortes Learn to Swim program for children aged 3 to 12.
6: Ken Sim is still promising not to raise property taxes at all, a move that has been criticised by other parties for resulting in job cuts at the city. Also Monday, mayoral candidate Colleen Hardwick with team announced her party's housing platform, including a housing database, imposing a moratorium on upzoning for most affordable housing, and repealing the Broadway plan, the Rupert and Renfrew plan, and the Indigenous-led Jericho lands. Alyssa Thibault, Global News.
2: A BC judge is set to deliver a decision on a constitutional challenge from the founders of Vancouver's Drug User Liberation Front, who were found guilty of drug trafficking last year. The judge put the convictions on hold to hear the challenge, with the two activist lawyers arguing the so-called Compassion Club provided users with substances tested for purity as an alternative to deadly, unregulated street drugs. The judge ruled last year that the activists' intentions were to save lives, but they knew that sourcing drugs from the dark web and distributing them to users ran the risk of criminal prosecution for trafficking. And a new NHL season begins today with the Canucks officially in rebuild mode. Here's Coach Manny Malhotra.
8: First and foremost for us, it's about the energy that we bring to the game and the tenacity that we play with the game within the game. We realize structurally there's going to be breakdowns, there's going to be mistakes made on the ice, but I never want those mistakes to be for lack of effort.
2: Canucks taking on the Oilers in Edmonton and their new coach, Mike Babcock, at 7 p.m. Global News Time, 9:33. 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
9: We're going through Vancouver. There's reports of a stall on the McGill eastbound on-ramp to northbound Ironworkers. Highway 1 westbound, slow from the west end of the Portman Bridge, and it's busy through Coquitlam, Burnaby, and Vancouver. If you're leaving Surrey, the Stalawasin Bridge, seeing delays from 132nd. At the Queensborough Bridge, northbound traffic is busy from the 91-91A split. And if you're leaving Delta, the Alex Fraser, seeing big delays from 64th. And then at the Massey Tunnel, northbound traffic's backing to south of Highway 17A. The next breakthrough in childhood cancer could change a child's future. Until September 30th, if your donation to BC Children's will be tripled, give today at makeusmighty.ca. In the CKNW Traffic Center, I'm Dawn Powers.
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2: Now the Global Sky Tracker weather, rain at times heavy ending later this morning, and clearing, windy near the water, high of 16. Tonight increasing cloudiness, low of 10. Tomorrow mainly cloudy, high of 15, low of 10 degrees. Outside, CKNW in downtown Vancouver, 13 degrees.

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3: Let's keep talking about this BC election campaign. Now the campaign in full swing. It's David Eby versus Lorne Dirksen. I think this is going to be a close election, potentially a toss-up. Who knows what's going to happen here with this snap election called 2 years early by NDP leader David Eby. Now, Lorne Dirksen making news this week, announcing no new taxes. He says he will not raise any existing taxes, he will not bring in any new taxes. Here's Dirksen on the show yesterday.
4: There are no new taxes, no increases to taxes either. We will bring some stability back to this province and assure that there will be no more increases, no more downward pressure.
3: As Lorne Dirksen, the Conservative leader on yesterday's show, David Eby and the NDP jumping all over that. He said, look, the Conservatives want to cut. They want to cut spending, cut health, cut education. Here's Eby.
5: It's very clear that their agenda, when you do the math, is to dramatically cut healthcare and education. And in fact, that's exactly what they said. Tony Luck, their MLA, said that healthcare and education are the two biggest lines in the budget. So they are the ones that will have to bear the brunt of cuts. This is their plan.
3: All right, let's discuss with my guests now. Ryan Peterson, the BC Conservative candidate. Coquitlam Burke Mountain, former chair of the Business Council of BC. Ryan, thanks for coming on.
6: Mike, thanks for having me.
3: Okay, what motivated you to get into politics? You're a business guy, chair of the Business Council. What made you decide to do this?
6: Mike, as chair of the BC Business Council, I sat with CEOs from every sector and every size of company inside BC and out. And I kept hearing the same word, uninvestable. And every parent I sit with at the rink at 6 a.m. says the other one, unaffordable. Those aren't two problems. They're one problem feeding itself. Five straight credit downgrades tells every investor taxes are going up, so the money goes elsewhere. So there are fewer paychecks here, so the government taxes the people who stay here even harder. That's why I resigned as the chair and put my name forward. The people of BC need a government whose only answer isn't spend more, tax more.
3: Okay, speaking of money, let's talk about your party's pledge of no new taxes. You've just heard Lorne Dirksen, the Conservative leader, say no new taxes, no tax increases. David Eby saying that you guys have a plan to cut health care, cut education. How do you respond to that?
6: Well, first of all, BC is unaffordable. Raising taxes makes it even more unaffordable. Increasing our payroll tax, health taxes, make everything cost more. It makes entrepreneurs start their companies outside of BC, which creates a bigger hole for the government to fill. So we need to stop talking about increasing taxes, stop talking about growing the economy. Our incredible leader, Lauren, had a great press conference yesterday talking about being an energy superpower, talking about creating jobs, and talking about creating economic prosperity for British Columbians, which allows us to have the social programs that we all rely on.
3: What about the cuts, though? David Eby says you guys want to cut, including healthcare and education. What do you say to that?
6: Well, I say simply is that my kids go to public school. They get a phenomenal education. We all rely on an incredible healthcare system. And those are not the core places that you go after. You go after maintaining core services for all British Columbians. But however, we are overspending in the administration of our government. That's not cutting. It's ensuring that the money spent by the province goes to our frontline services to ensure that we have the best education, we have the best health care. So David Eby is about spend more, tax more. All his solutions has been just taxes, which kills the economy, which then lowers our tax base. And we are at this precipice. And this is really, really important for all British Columbians to understand. We've had eight major credit events in since David Eby has taken over. Kim Peacock wrote a great article about this. And we're at that point where any more credit downgrades will affect our borrowing costs. So all of a sudden, our fastest spending line is increase, is basically paying interest payments. So we have to, one, manage our spending like any household in British Columbia is doing right now. And we have to create the economic conditions for companies to invest in British Columbia again.
3: Ryan Peterson is my guest, BC Conservative candidate in Coquitlam, former chair, Business Council of British Columbia. I'm really interested in your thoughts as a key business leader here on David Eby's plan to force developers to sell empty condos by threatening them with a 2% tax. So Eby saying that if the condos remain unsold and empty, if these developers don't cut their prices and sell these condos, he'll hit them with the tax. Let's listen to him here, then I'll get your thoughts.
5: We've got a group of developers in the Lower Mainland that is hoarding 5,000 units of housing when families are searching for a place to live. They refuse to drop their prices to what British Columbians can afford to pay. We will force the developers to sell to British Columbians.
3: Okay, he's going to force the developers to cut their prices, sell these condos. Ryan Peterson, what do you think of that?
6: Taxing a problem, like the real problem is you have no one to buy those condos. How can you force someone to sell something when there's no buyer on the market, no matter what the cost? It would be taxing a restaurant owner for having empty seats. You have to lower the prices of your food so you can have more customers. It just doesn't make any sense. The market is going to adjust to itself, and there are savings. I think that it's you see condos at lower prices across the province. But the key answer is we need an economy where British Columbians want to stay in BC. Right now we have an exodus of young people starting their lives elsewhere. So it comes down to is we need to have stability and a government that puts British Columbians' interests first and not starting every solution with increasing their taxes.
3: What do you say to Eby on this issue of the empty condos? He says he wants to force developers to sell these condos to people who actually live and work here, to sell them to British Columbians. He says you guys want foreign buyers back in the market. You guys want to let foreign buyers buy up all these empty condos. That's what he said yesterday. Let's listen to him here on this point, then I'll get your reply on this. So this is Eby yesterday on this point. Let's listen.
5: They have succeeded in lobbying the Conservatives to get rid of the foreign buyer tax and get rid of the speculation and vacancy tax so they can sell these units overseas at the price they want to charge instead of selling them to British Columbians.
3: Ryan Peterson, what do you say to that? He says the Conservatives want foreign buyers to buy up all these condos. What do you say to that?
6: So the Conservatives want a robust economy where people want to move to British Columbia, where people want to grow their families in British Columbia, where people want to be entrepreneurs, like, and want to build prosperity. And I think that's the key difference here, is that we want a robust economy where people stay and grow and prosper in BC.
3: But what about what he said there? He said the Conservatives would repeal the speculation tax and repeal the foreign buyers tax. Is that true? Is that your policy?
6: I was just announced yesterday. So this is hour 24. Stick to the policy that's been announced. We have not announced our housing policy or tax equalization policy. So I'm focused on is, again, creating the conditions for a growing economy, which allows you to have a housing industry. I mean, this is a critical piece. You start threatening taxes like these, who's ever going to build in British Columbia again? And all it does, in fact, increases the cost of building in British Columbia. Because I'm an outside investor. If I have to now pre-sell now all my inventory before I ever build anything. So all it does is it will take inventory off the market, future projects off the market. So it's language like these that David Eby is really, he's focused on, frankly, killing the economy. This is why the choice is getting the leader in that's pragmatic, that is uses common sense, that is focused on taxation policy, that actually can grow the economy so we can all have a higher standard of living and afford the services that we're accustomed to.
3: Ryan Peterson, thanks a lot for coming on today.
6: Thank you. Thank you, Mike.
3: You're welcome. That is Ryan Peterson there, the BC Conservative candidate for Coquitlam, Burke Mountain. former chair of the Business Council of British Columbia. He's stepped aside from that position to run in this election here. What do you think about what he had to say? So he says the economy is the number one focus, should be, in this election. Do you agree with him? Phone me and tell me your thoughts on it. Now, interesting, yesterday, dueling announcements from Lauren Dirksen, the Conservative leader, NDP leader David Eby, both talking about the economy yesterday, both talking about our natural resources. So Dirksen laid out a plan to make British Columbia an energy superpower. He wants to triple LNG production and exports in British Columbia. David Eby says he's got a plan to supercharge critical minerals in British Columbia. So both of them talking about rapidly developing our natural resources, fast-tracking approvals. So I don't know. How do you choose between the two of them on that? You phone me and tell me, how big is the economy in this election in your mind, in your home, for your budget? 604-602-7373 is the number to call me. David Eby says the Conservatives want to cut health and education. Ryan Peterson, you just heard him say that they want to cut bureaucracy and waste. Who are you trusting on this one now? Phone me and let me know. And if you want to have your say on that empty condo tax, phone me on that too. I had a lot of calls on that earlier. 604-602-7373 is the number to call me. 604-602-7373. This is Mike Smith, back with your calls.
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18: Bring some stability to British Columbia. We will commit to not raise taxes on my watch. Not as long as I am Premier of the province will we raise taxes. Let me repeat that. We will not raise taxes. We will not increase taxes of any kind.
19: Okay, is that clear enough for you there? He wanted to make sure he repeated it several times. Lauren Dirksen, the Conservative leader there, saying he will not raise taxes. So he said no new taxes, no raising of existing taxes. Read my lips. Remember when George Bush said that? Kind of a similar one. A message from Lauren Dirksen there yesterday. No new taxes. Now the NDP are saying they are going to cut government spending here. The NDP say they will cut health care and education. The Conservatives are denying it. 604-602-7373 is the number to call me. Al in South Surrey. Hi, Al. Go ahead.
20: First of all, I'd love you and the news to publish all the projects that the NDP were against over the years, all the power projects, and now they're all for them. What a change. Two, EB's done exactly as I wanted. I want a provincial election every 2 years because the damage this guy does in 4 years is astronomical. Three, how do you cut? We've got a czar in downtown Eastside whose renewed contract has done nothing. I had relatives in from Toronto. They drove down Hastings Street, main area. What a disaster, they thought. They wouldn't even go to Gastown.
19: Thank you, Al, for the call. You know, it is shocking to see some of the parts of the downtown Eastside for sure, for people who have never been here. I'll agree with you on that. Now, here's the thing. If you got rid of the downtown Eastside czar, that would save you a pittance compared to the deficit, right? So we got record high deficit here right now. I agree with you. There is waste. There is unnecessary spending. I think what you need is a clear confirmation from the Conservative Party. What precisely would they cut? Okay, because you know they're going to cut. You know they're going to cut. Now, they're not going to cut frontline healthcare and education services. I don't believe, because no government ever does that. The budget for healthcare and education goes up every time. Doesn't matter what government and party is in power. So I'm not believing that. But they are going to cut elsewhere. You know they will. Raf in North Van. Hi, Raf. Go ahead.
21: Yeah, Mike. There's a big difference between foreign investment and just investment here by locals. That, for example, look what the NDP have done to this province by introducing the spec tax and empty home tax and meddling with Airbnb. Now we have all these empty condos sitting out there waiting for buyers. I know the intention was to increase the rental pool, but it's just not working. And I say get rid of this empty homes tax, let people that have money buy up these condos. If they want to live in them, great. If they want to rent them out, great. But stop taxing people that have the money to spend.
19: Thank you, Raf. Well, rents have come down. Can't deny that. The rents have come down a lot. So I think that is one spot where the NDP can point to and say that their policies brought down rents. The rents have come down. Nicole in Coquitlam. Hi, Nicole. Go ahead.
22: Hey there, Mike. Thanks for the call. Sure. I just wanted to make a comment about cuts in healthcare. Yeah. I don't think there's anything wrong with our conservative government analyzing how many layers and management we have as a ratio compared to our frontline workers. We know that David Eby layered on layered management administration to create jobs there. It's according to my last conversation with some members of the family that we have in healthcare, it's about 4-1 of management and administration per frontline healthcare worker. So that data would be really interesting to know. And cuts in that, I feel like it's okay. To look at where we're spending our money.
19: Thank you for that. I mean, if you just take a look at the number of vice presidents across the BC healthcare system, there are dozens of these vice presidents across the system. So I think you certainly could take a look at the bureaucracy and the waste in the healthcare system at the bureaucratic level. Bob in Victoria. Hi, Bob.
1: Hey, Mike. You asked, who would we vote for? I'd vote for people that can do basic math and not have a $1.5 billion accounting error. Yeah. When the bond rating agencies are already questioning our competency. And then you're asking about cuts. The BC Auditor General released a report, and he said under executive and corporate support services, there was a 75% increase in admin costs. Now, that's his report. And when you compare that to direct patient servicing, direct patient funding, direct patient funding has only received a 12% increase. So there are cuts to be made in the fat on the admin side of all these executives and corporate services.
19: Thank you, Bob, for the call. We continue to follow all these issues very, very closely for you. Thank you for your calls. If we didn't get through, please send me an email. Let me know how you feel about the BC election campaign today. Mike@cknw.com is how to reach me. The election in full swing here. Keith Baldry is next. Baldry's beat. Big day for David Eby on the campaign trail, getting us an assist from Mark Carney, the prime minister in town today, for that massive LNG Canada 2 announcement. We'll break that down for you next. Don't go anywhere.
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8: Global News at 10 a.m. Good morning. I'm John Strait. We have breaking news. A BC Supreme Court judge has stayed trafficking convictions for two people who said they were selling to clients through a compassion club to reduce the harms caused by toxic drugs. The judge ruling sections of the Controlled Drugs and Substances Act are unconstitutional. Convictions against Jeremy Callicum and Eris Nix, who founded the Drug User Liberation Front, have been tossed. Keep it here to Global News for the very latest. Prime Minister Mark Carney's in Vancouver to announce what's being described as an historic investment in Canada's energy industry. Global's Joshua Zizi reports.
9: Carney's announcement is widely expected to mark LNG Canada's recent final investment decision, giving the green light to phase two of the mega project. Phase two will double its export capacity from 14 to 28 million tons of liquefied natural gas per year, making it one of the world's largest LNG facilities. The federal government says it's expected to attract $33 billion worth of private sector capital to Canada. LNG Canada estimates the expansion could generate more than $50 billion in government revenues over its lifetime. Carney will also announce new measures to protect Canada's oceans later this afternoon. Joshua Azizi, Global News.
8: U.S. President Donald Trump says he thinks Canada will cave when it comes to the trade war.
10: I think what's going to happen is over the next 3 or 4 weeks, they're going to come to us and they're going to say, we're going to get rid of all the tariffs. We're going to win everything. We even have Lake Ontario is now Lake America. And that's been done, by the way, that's actually just got done. They told me it was just completed. But they're going to come in and they're going to say, sir, we are sorry. They've treated the United States very, very badly. I think a deal will be made, but it's got to be a fair deal.
8: This is U.S. bans on imports of some Canadian goods take effect today. The bans on some alcoholic drinks, dairy byproducts, motorcycles, and other goods are the latest escalation of the U.S. trade war. Testimony from a use of force expert has wrapped up in the public hearing surrounding the death of Miles Gray in Vancouver.
11: The lawyer for Constable Beau Spencer saying he was able to assess the situation once on scene. Spencer witnessed five officers who appeared exhausted in the struggle with Miles Gray, who displayed a lot of strength. Gray's ankles were strapped, but his hands were not restrained. The lawyer saying Spencer used more force after assessing Gray appeared immune to any pain and that Spencer stopped striking when Gray was handcuffed. The officer assured Gray medical help was on the way. The lawyer saying Gray became combative again. Ian Donaldson, lawyer for the Gray family, arguing the use of force.
12: It's contrary to common sense, the idea that a person who's been restrained by handcuffs and a hobble and a tether and is on their stomach and has, in the course of a violent altercation, been seriously injured, the idea that moving an elbow requires anything, to my mind, is laughable. I didn't like the thought that moving your elbow was being combative.
11: Gray's injuries included bleeding in his brain and testicles and a fractured nose and eye socket. No charges were ever laid against the officers. There have been a number of delays in this public hearing, including a lawyer who stepped down after a vulgar word was heard through an open microphone. The public hearing continues on Thursday. Grace Key, Global News.
8: New safety concerns surrounding artificial intelligence.
2: OpenAI is shelving its next AI model, scrapping its release, saying it did not meet the company's bar for safety and went beyond what it was authorized to do. The Wall Street Journal reports the model wasn't always honest about the work it had done. It follows months of AI agents breaking their own rules, including hacking into another company and targeting U.S. government websites.
8: That's ABC's Sophie Flay with that story. And in sports, it's some player news a lot of Whitecaps fans were hoping for.
13: Vancouver, I'm back.
8: That's Thomas Muller with the announcement on social media. He's signing with Vancouver for another season. The 37-year-old has 19 goals, 12 assists, and 45 games across all competitions since joining Vancouver in August 2025. Global News Time, 10:04. 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
14: At the Knight Street Bridge, there's a vehicle incident northbound at the south end, and you're also going to find a stall in Delta northbound Highway 99, north of the Highway 17A overpass. Northbound traffic is slowing from just south of the Highway 17A overpass towards the Massey Tunnel. Southbound, quite busy, and it's backing up Lundell. It's easing for traffic out of Delta at the Alex Fraser. At the Queensboro Bridge, northbound traffic still slow from the 91-91A split, and it's staying busy out of Surrey at the Stalawasan Bridge from 132nd. Canada Post is standing strong with Canadian businesses with solutions to help support you. 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In the CKNW Traffic Center, I'm Dawn Powers.
8: Now, the Global Sky Tracker weather. Rain should end this morning. That should clear. Windy near the water, high of 16. Tonight, increasing cloudiness, low of 10. Tomorrow, mainly cloudy, high of 15, low of 10. Thursday, more clouds, high of 15, low of 13. And Friday and Saturday should be sunny with highs of 18 degrees, lows getting down to 11. Outside, CKNW in downtown Vancouver, 13 degrees and raining. Now, the business news. Dow down 289, TSX off 131. Canadian dollar, it's trading lower right now at 70.45 cents. U.S. Global News Time, 10:05. I'm John Strait.

0: It's what's happening right now. 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
1: Time for Baldry's Beat. Keith Baldry, Legislative Bureau Chief for Global News Morning. Keith.
2: Good morning.
1: Okay, busy day on the election campaign trail again today. Big day for David Eby.
2: LNG.
1: Getting a bit of an assist from Mark Carney today.
2: Yeah.
1: Right? He's got an event with Carney.
2: Huge event, huge announcement. As, you know, as expected, LNG Canada Phase 2 is going ahead. David Eby gets to be premier today. Not the NDP leader candidate, but his premier sat on today. He shares the stage with Mark Carney, a number of key business people, federal energy minister. This is a massive, massive investment, $33 billion. This is the biggest private investment ever.
1: $33 billion. Wow.
2: And it's, so you have to wonder, when he made his election call, he probably knew this was coming.
1: Oh, what? I was just wondering that. Like, when was this scheduled?
2: Yeah, so, but it's, you know, conservatives only look on with envy as he gets to share the stage here with Mark Carney, the most popular politician in Canada in recent memory. So, again, he gets to be premier for the day. So politics aside and campaign aside, it's a pretty massive economic decision.
1: Sure, it is.
2: BC.
1: Good news for BC.
2: Yeah.
1: Great news.
2: Except
1: absolutely,
2: unless you're the Green Party,
1: yeah,
2: which opposes it. So Emily Lowen, also, this is a big day for her,
1: right?
2: Leader of the Greens, she gets to emerge out of this as different from Dirksen and Eby, taking an opposite position that this should not go ahead because it increases greenhouse gas emissions.
1: Now, I suspect an announcement of this scale would have been planned quite a long time ago. Mm-hmm. So I imagine that Mark Carney, this was already in Carney's schedule, probably weeks ago, probably, right?
2: Well, it's a private sector decision.
1: Yeah.
2: I mean, these things don't come up, out of the blue.
1: Right.
2: But, I mean, we've been talking about phase two for a year.
1: Yeah.
2: So we knew this was coming at some point.
1: How does Carney feel about being out here making an announcement when there's a provincial election going on, effectively helping Eby?
2: I don't think he cares. I don't think there's no provincial Liberal Party counterpart.
1: Yeah.
2: Mark Carney doesn't, he's not interested in helping Lauren Dirksen and the Conservatives.
1: But Eby's trying, he's trying to ride Carney's coattails.
2: Of course,
1: all the way,
2: yeah. And why, I don't blame him. I mean, Doug Ford's trying to ride his coattails.
1: Yeah.
2: You know, even Danielle Smith to a point is trying to ride Carney's coattails.
1: Yeah.
2: Because he is this unbelievably popular leader who's sort of mopped the floor with a number of opponents.
1: Yeah.
2: He's got a lot of federal New Democrat voters are in his party now, or in his voting base. And David Eby knows those federal Liberal voters are going to be key to the outcome of this provincial election. And he's hoping they don't vote Conservative, that they vote NDP, which he wants to be synonymous with federal Liberal.
1: I thought the election campaign the day yesterday, you had both major party leaders making big natural resource announcements. So Dirksen was talking about he wants BC to be an LNG superpower, triple LNG production.
2: Yeah.
1: David Eby was in Prince Rupert on a critical minerals announcement, saying he wants to double critical minerals.
2: Yeah, not a lot of daylight between the two parties.
1: Both of them basically saying the same thing, right?
2: Exactly. Yeah. Again, the two are singing from the same song sheet. Not a lot of daylight between the two.
1: Yeah.
2: It's going to be other issues that I think you're going to see some difference with.
1: Yeah.
2: But not when it comes to energy. I mean, the Conservatives are all in on LNG, so is the NDP. Conservatives all in on critical minerals, so is the NDP.
1: They're both saying the same thing. Yeah.
2: And you know, today, Dirksen will not criticize this announcement. He's going to support it.
1: Of course.
2: You know, they're all on the same page on this. And it's, again, they were all trying to take credit yesterday for the LNG. So Christy Clark is the one who got this going.
1: Yeah.
2: I mean, John Horgan and David Eby brought it over the finish line.
1: Well, I played the clip earlier on the show of Horgan basically trashing LNG back when Christy Clark was premier.
2: They ridiculed the whole idea.
1: So
2: and Christy Clark was making statements like, oh, we're going to retire. We're going to get rid of the provincial sales tax.
1: Yeah, we'll make so much money on it.
2: Yeah, and everyone, there was a lot of ridicule. And there's still, you know, some of the claims are still a little overplayed. But nevertheless, what was nothing is now significant.
1: Yes.
2: And a big part of the BC economic picture.
1: Right. So
2: it starts with Christy Clark.
1: Just forget about that stuff we said in opposition.
2: Yeah.
1: It was a long time ago when we were trashing it and and ridiculing it.
2: I mean,
1: now we take credit for it.
2: I mean, the NDP condemned the Kinder Morgan pipeline.
1: Yeah.
2: Now they're pressing the federal government to dredge the dredge the Burrard Inlet to allow bigger tankers to come in.
1: Sightseed Dam.
2: Yep.
1: They were against that.
2: And that's
1: then they name it after John Horgan.
2: And that's the difference between opposition and government.
1: Yeah.
2: You're in opposition, you trash everything.
1: Yeah.
2: You're in government, you can't do that. You got to do stuff.
1: Right. Okay, let's talk about the Lauren Dirksen this week announcing no new taxes, read my lips, George Bush style. David Eby saying like, oh, you guys are going to cut. You're going to cut government, cut critical services to the public. Let's listen to Eby on this point.
3: It's very clear that their agenda, when you do the math, is to dramatically cut healthcare and education. And in fact, that's exactly what they said. Tony Luck, their MLA, said that healthcare and education are the two biggest lines in the budget. So they are the ones that will have to bear the brunt of cuts. This is their plan.
1: Okay. They keep going back to this Tony Luck quote. And he did say this, like he gave an interview where he said that he wanted it. They need to do an audit of government spending. And he said the two biggest line items in the budget are health and education. We'll have to take the brunt of it. He did say that.
2: He did. But again, I think the conservatives say that doesn't speak for the party.
1: Yeah.
2: This is one MLA giving a throwaway line to a local media outlet in
1: right.
2: his riding.
1: Right.
2: That's not party
1: policy. That the
2: policy.
1: NDP now repeat continuously.
2: Yeah. Well, and Tony Luck is not an extremist. He's not He's not a social conservative. Again, unless they're going to balance the budget, there's no evidence to point to cuts.
1: And they're not, going to balance the budget.
2: No one's going to balance the budget.
1: No.
2: So, just I mean, if there was a plan to balance the budget, you would have to cut healthcare and education because that's 60% of the budget.
1: Right.
2: There's no getting away from it. But if you're not going to balance the budget in the next few years, there's no evidence you're going to cut health and education. So it's a good NDP talking point, but it doesn't necessarily mean it's correct.
1: I don't think any government ever cuts health and education, do they? I mean, it goes up every year, doesn't it?
2: It does, yeah.
1: No matter what party is in power.
2: No, there was Paul Martin, the federal government, they're the ones who cut health care. They cut health care in the 90s. They cut their contributions.
1: But I'm talking provincial in BC.
2: Yeah. No, I haven't seen any evidence of cuts.
1: It's kind of impossible to cut it with the demands on it.
2: Yeah, and again, 60% of every tax dollar goes to someone's wage in the public sector. So now Gordon Campbell did reduce expenditures in his first term. You know, there was a 25% income tax cut, and there was a corresponding. He did cut health care when it came to the hospital employees union. He tore up the contracts.
1: Yes,
2: that was a big cut.
1: Right.
2: So there was cuts there, but since then. I can't recall any cuts at all. I mean, the healthcare budget goes up $500 million
1: every
2: year.
1: Every time. Okay, let's talk about
2: a little under Lauren Dirksen.
1: Yeah.
2: No getting away from
1: sure.
2: it.
1: Sure. Let's talk about the Canada-USA trade war. Now, the U.S. ban on imports of some Canadian products kicking in now. Donald Trump yesterday in the Oval Office asked about a potential trade deal with Canada, and here's what he said.
4: Over the next 3 or 4 weeks, they're going to come to us and they're going to say, we're going to get rid of all the tariffs. We're going to win everything. They're going to come in and they're going to say, sir, we are sorry. They've treated the United States very, very badly. I think a deal will be made.
1: Okay, it's going to be like, here's my offer to you, nothing.
2: Yeah.
1: Nothing.
2: But he also wants the storm to be over before the midterms.
1: Right.
2: Which is the first week of November. Poll after poll shows there's a blue wave coming in the United States. And I think, and the Republicans are getting freaked out over both the Iran war and this prolonged trade war. So the pressure on Trump is building to stop the Iran war and to cut a deal on trade. Now, of course, he's going to frame this as it's, you know, all his idea.
1: Of course.
2: You know,
1: whatever deal is signed, and there will be a deal, I think, at some point, he's going to declare victory.
2: Oh, yeah, of course. That's his whole modus operandi. Everything's a win.
1: Right.
2: You know, even though, you know, he'll be enraged at the TACO designation. Trump always chickens out.
1: Yeah.
2: But the midterms are looming large. And there's been a number of polls out that show there's a significant gap between the Democrats and Republicans, like 8 points now. So the control of the House and the Senate. Less degree to the Senate, but certainly control of the House looks like it's going to be in the Democrats' favor.
1: Okay, we take a break. Come back. Open the phone line. So phone me on any of those topics. Now, big day in the BC election campaign today. David Eby has an event with Prime Minister Mark Carney today. The big announcement on the LNG Canada Phase 2 project. Giant mega project here. It's a good one for Eby. Soaking up some of the limelight with with the Prime Minister today. What do you think of that? Do you give the NDP credit on these big LNG mega projects? Call me, let me know. 604-602-7373 is the number to call. 604-602-7373. Talked about the BC election campaign. Lauren Dirksen says, no new taxes. Read my lips. David Eby saying, you watch. He's going to cut health and education. Dirksen saying, no, we won't. Rinse and repeat. You'll hear more of that. The Canada-USA trade war, call me with your thoughts on that too. 604-602-7373 is the number to call. Keith Baldry is my guest. Baldry's Beat. Back with your calls.
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1: Keith Baldry is my guest. Baldry's Beat, 604-602-7373. Gary in Kelowna. Hi, Gary. Go ahead.
15: Hey, you guys, we haven't heard of Pete from Carrie Lynn Finley. Has she been sent out of the country, or where is she? I would like to see her get interviewed by you guys. And what about that wing of the party, the crazy wing? I don't hear a peep from them. What's going on?
1: Okay.
2: Yeah, so that wing has been silenced because the pros are back in charge. Carolyn Finley never gave interviews, rarely gave interviews when she was leader, let alone when she's deposed as leader.
1: She resigned and then said she wasn't running for the BC Conservatives, right?
2: Yeah. So there's, we talked about this yesterday, there's every sign that the old BC Liberal rear guard is now taking
1: over.
2: Has resumed control of the party.
1: Yeah.
2: And that's why you don't see the craziness right now. Lauren Dirksen's a very middle-of-the-road conservative.
1: Yeah.
2: You know, just the sort of the calm centrist.
1: Normal
2: conservative, not crazy right. And you see
1: they're rebranding to normal.
2: They are rebranding to normal. The BC Normal Party.
1: Yeah, this is the new rebranding.
2: Yeah.
1: We're normal now.
2: Yeah, and you got BC Liberal operatives are now running the campaign.
1: Yeah.
2: Katie Merrifield, Dimitri Panzalopoulos.
1: Very experienced people.
2: And pros.
1: Yeah.
2: At what they do.
1: Who have won campaigns in the past.
2: Yeah. Right? So the chaos that came in with Rustad, that sort of manifested into this far right party, is been replaced.
1: And is this counter to what David Eby had anticipated or planned?
2: Oh, I think so. Against? I think he was hoping to run against Carrie Lynn
1: Finley. Of course.
2: And the chaos that came with her.
1: Do you think he called the snap election too late?
2: Well,
1: should he have gone earlier while she was still around?
2: Or should he have just waited?
1: Yeah.
2: You know, I'm talking to some NDP candidates who acknowledged there was some, last week there was some real frustration at the door over this election call and anger.
1: Sure.
2: But they say last couple of days, people have been a little more focused on other issues.
1: Well, that's what happened the last time. Remember, people were mad that Horgan called a snap election. Then it kind of faded away.
2: It faded away. And I think they're banking on that happening this time. I'm not sure it will fade away to the same degree it did with Horgan, but I think it will fade a bit.
1: Tim in Surrey. Hi, Tim. Go ahead.
16: Yeah, hey, guys. On that condo story, the issue with the condos that charging developers, I think, unfortunately, that deal made with the federal government and the provincial government seemed like other provinces made the similar deal. This sad because we didn't build up our housing thing since both the federal Liberals and federal Conservative governments murdered the National Housing Program. So we really lost a lot of stock. And very quickly, if I may, in regards to Conservatives and no taxes, does that mean they're not going to bring back tolls on the bridges or do the medical billing that used to happen up until 2017? Thanks, guys.
1: Thank you.
2: No evidence that anybody's talking about tolls.
1: They'd be crazy to bring back tolls.
2: You can't bring, there's not going to be any medical service premiums coming back.
1: No, they won't bring that back.
2: That's not coming back. So, no. And in terms of the condo, the Carney announcement that was some time ago is different than what the NDP's talking about.
1: Right, because remember, first they were going to bail out the condo developers, buy up all the condos, turn them into affordable housing. Now they're going to tax the condo developers to get them to sell them.
2: The provincial government's going to do that.
1: Right.
2: Yeah, so this is different than the Carney plan.
1: Right.
2: This is a different plan. But again, no tolls. I mean, name a politician who wants to talk
1: about
2: a toll.
1: I bet you Lauren Dirksen will not promise tolls. I will make a bold prediction on
2: Lauren's
1: that.
2: Not bringing in tolls.
1: Chris in Langley. Hi, Chris.
17: Hey, guys, I'm uneducated, so please help me out here. I really don't understand this, and I must be missing something huge here. We got $33 billion investment for Canada in BC, and that's great. That sounds awesome. We got 40% of that coming from the United Kingdom, 25% from Malaysia, 15% from China, 15% from Japan, South Korea with 5%, 0% from Canada. So out of 100% of the profits that come out of that facility, that goes to those countries, those companies. We get royalties and taxes, which adds up. You know, if you said $100 billion in profits and we get $1 billion, you could say, well, $1 billion's a lot of money, Chris. We're making $1 billion in their investment. No, it's crazy that we're giving our stuff away to these countries. So, again, I must be stupid because you guys are super excited about this. Sounds great. But to me,
1: it's like a job. It's foreign investment, but jobs.
2: Hundreds of millions of dollars of revenue that pay for the healthcare system.
1: Right. I mean,
2: that's the way our economy works. Canada is not built on an economy that is 100% owned by Canadians.
1: Yeah.
2: We need foreign investment.
1: Yeah.
2: That's the way the economy works.
1: You know, the tax revenue, the royalty revenue going to government is huge. I mean, it's not insignificant amount of money here.
2: Our economy, forest companies are owned internationally.
1: Yeah.
2: There's, you know, this is the way our economy is structured.
1: Yeah.
2: There are foreign players, and that's the way it works.
1: Keith, thanks a lot.
2: All right, talk to you.
1: All right, that was Keith Baldry. That was Baldry's Beat. Thanks a lot for all your calls. Didn't get through? Send me an email. Mike@cknw.com. Quick programming note for you. Coming up later in the show, we'll talk about the electric personal vehicle revolution. 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This is Mike Smith. 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
13: Global News at 10:30. Good morning. I'm John Strait. The Office of the Police Complaint Commissioner is investigating an incident caught on video that shows a violent interaction involving a Vancouver police officer.
14: Oh my God!
15: The video shows police detaining someone at Hastings and Abbott when an officer suddenly approaches another man and elbows him in the face, knocking him to the ground. Officers then restrain the man as he's lying down. The man is not fully on screen in the video before the officer hits him. It's not clear what he was doing before he was hit or why the officer struck him. In a statement, the Office of the Police Complaint Commissioner says the Vancouver Police Department alerted it to the incident and requested a file be opened into the matter. The office says it's assessing the incident and will determine the appropriate next steps. Joshua Azizi, Global News.
13: Special all-party committee looking into ICBC's no-fault insurance is a casualty of the snap election call. Global's Aaron MacArthur is hearing from Nicholas Peterson with the Trial Lawyers Association.
16: No-fault and enhanced care is built on a fundamental conflict of interest. ICBC controls the payout and provision of benefits to injured people, but of course profits when they pay out less. This is the fox guarding the henhouse.
17: It has been a long road to recovery. Julia Kwan, injured nearly 2 years ago, crossing a road in Steveston. She was hit by a passing dump truck.
18: I was in the hospital for 9 weeks. I had 9 surgeries, ICU for 6 nights. I had a number of fractures, a splenectomy, The biggest injury that I had was the degloving of my left leg and my abdomen.
17: The physical recovery has been slow and painful. Kwan says dealing with ICBC has been another battle. Under BC's no-fault system, she had to navigate her own claim, from physiotherapy to lost income and other benefits.

0: I probably spent $4,000 just getting various care that I need.
1: After 5 years, a legislative committee was finally reviewing the system, hearing from injured people and other stakeholders. Juan testified last Monday. Then Premier David Eby called a snap election. The committee was stood down. ICBC says enhanced care was always intended to evolve. The legislation calls for a review every 5 years. Aaron MacArthur, Global News.
2: A drone has helped Squamish Search and Rescue reach a climber stranded high on the Stuwamish Chief. The experienced solo climber got his rope stuck on a steep section of the north wall but wasn't hurt and was able to spend the night safely. Forrest Reinerson with Squamish Search and Rescue says the drone allowed crews to assess the situation before sending anyone up.
3: In this case, we had the drone gathering information, but we also had rope rescue and helicopter rescue technicians on standby. And so depending on what we found, we could very quickly activate those backup teams. In this situation, we did determine that the person was unharmed, and so we were able to have those people on standby while we continued with the drone operations.
2: Earlier this month, a rescue drone delivered a rope to another climber stranded on the Chief. Global News Time, 10:33. 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
4: Car going through Richmond, ongoing roadwork is on Steveston Highway between Shell and Number 5 Road, where it's down to single lane traffic each way. There is roadwork Westminster Highway at Number 4 Road affecting east and westbound. And then in New Westminster, keep in mind that Front Street is closed. You could try Columbia Royal as alternate routes. 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In the CKNW Traffic Center, I'm Dawn Powers.
2: Now the Global Sky Tracker, weather, rain at times heavy, ending late this morning, then clearing, windy near the water, high of 16. Tonight, increasing cloudiness, low of 10. Tomorrow, mainly cloudy, high of 15, low of 10. And Thursday should be cloudy as well, with a high of 15, low of 13 degrees. Outside, CKNW in downtown Vancouver, 13 degrees with some light rain. Now the business news, Dow down 316, TSX off 145. Canadian dollar is trading lower, 72.42 cents US. 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I'm John Strait.

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1: All right. Let's talk about government waste, wasteful spending by our politicians, wasteful spending at the Senate of Canada, which a lot of people think should be gotten rid of, never mind racking up huge bills. The Canadian Taxpayers Federation has been digging through expense records. They're finding some eye-popping spending here, including expensive hotels, luxury helicopter trips, international travel, taxpayer-funded meals and hospitality at Steak and Lobster restaurants. Are you kidding me? Let's check in now with my guest, Carson Binda, BC Director, Canadian Taxpayers Federation. Carson, thanks a lot for coming on today.
2: Hi, Mike. Thanks so much for having me, sir.
1: Thanks a lot for doing it. Okay, let's start with the big picture. What did you find out here? I know you've been using Freedom of Information to disclose these records. What did you find out?
2: That's right, Mike. Our team found that just three senators from British Columbia billed taxpayers more than $115,000 for glitzy international junkets. Just one senator, Margot Greenwood, alone accounted for more than $80,000 worth of spending on 11 international trips. Mike, I think Canadians deserve to know exactly what we got for that money. And I think senators need to stop tapping that taxpayer credit card on these kinds of luxury junkets.
1: Yeah, I think it's infuriating for people when they hear about this kind of spending by the Senate. Most people have no idea who these senators are. Seems like an irrelevant institution in many ways. So let's talk about these travel expenses. So this is one senator in particular, and I know you named several in this report here. Margot Greenwood. Is this a senator from BC?
2: That's right, Mike. Margot Greenwood is a senator who's supposed to be representing British Columbians in the Senate. Unfortunately, it seems like she's spending a whole lot more time flying around the world on the taxpayer credit card than she is representing us.
1: Where did Mike, she go? Where did she travel to?
2: Yeah, absolutely. She traveled all over the world. She went to France, Belgium, Brazil, Mexico, the United States, Guatemala, and Costa Rica. But there were three trips that jumped out to me right away, Mike. She billed us $34,000 for three glitzy trips to Strasbourg, France, over just 5 months in 2025. Now, she says that she was there to attend sessions of the Parliamentary Assembly of the Council of Europe. But here's the kicker, Mike. Canadian senators can observe. They can observe from a live stream that's sent out from their offices in Ottawa. There is no reason they need to be expensing us thousands and thousands of dollars for these trips.
1: Okay, this drives people nuts, especially when they see high-end dining. Tell me about was it a Steak and Lobster restaurant?
2: This made my eyes pop out of my head. A separate senator, a gentleman also from BC, Senator Jaffer, billed taxpayers $1,171 for a lunch at a Steak and Lobster restaurant in Santo Domingo in the Dominican Republic. I want folks to think about that for a second. We know from reports from Food Banks Canada that lines have never been longer at food banks at home. Meanwhile, our unelected senators are billing us thousands of dollars for steak lunches on the beach in the Dominican Republic? What is going on here?
1: Oh, okay. You know, here's one thing I want to ask you, Carson, because it's very easy to beat up on politicians and senators over these type of bills, of course. I mean, this is easy pickings here. But what about the deliverables for taxpayers? Like, what about the other side of the coin? What value did we get out of this as taxpayers from these trips? Like, what were the deliverables on this? And what sort of benefit did we receive from these trips?
2: Yeah, and I think that's the big question mark that a lot of Canadians have when they see spending like this from unelected senators. Remember, we've got a giant Ministry of Foreign Affairs, Global Affairs Canada, that deals with the nitty-gritty of trade negotiations. We have a Minister of Foreign Affairs whose job it is to go there, go to these countries, and negotiate deals. That's not a senator's job. When Greenwood was in Strasbourg, she was delivering speeches about Gaza, about Ukrainian children and the Olympics. Those are important issues, sure, but I don't think we need to be flying a Canadian senator around the world to give a few speeches, especially not when she's billing us thousands and thousands of dollars to do it.
1: Okay, but you're not against spending in or travel in principle by politician. Like, some travel is obviously warranted and necessary, right?
2: Sure. Diplomacy sometimes matters, Mike. Sometimes we need to put bureaucrats and our ministers in a room with their counterparts to hammer out trade agreements. That doesn't seem to be what was happening here. It's hard to see any real justification for taxpayers, any bang for our buck, when our senators are billing us for steak dinners in the Caribbean.
1: Do you think the Senate should be abolished? You think it's just a waste of money?
2: I do, Mike. Look, the Senate is effectively an unelected rubber stamp. It hardly ever rejects legislation that comes from the House of Commons. And we've seen other countries with very, very similar models as Canada, like New Zealand, move forward and abolish their Senates. The Senate is unelected. It's massively expensive. And I really struggle to see what value normal taxpayers get for it.
1: Carson Binda is my guest, Canadian Taxpayers Federation, talking about some of the outrageous spending here. It's been uncovered here through freedom of information by Canadian senators, some high-flying travel receipts being disclosed here. Also, the move to abolish the Canadian Senate. Now, this is still an issue. This is an issue that's been kicked around for a long time. A lot of people have been calling over for many years that the Canadian Senate is really not necessary, rubber stamp, like Carson Binda just described it there. Maybe we should just get rid of it. Now, it's interesting. In Alberta, we've got a referendum, a multi-question referendum coming up. Now, of course, the one that's getting the most attention is on Alberta sovereignty, but there's a question on there as well about abolishing the Canadian Senate. So that's being put in front of the voters of Alberta in this looming referendum. Have a listen to the NDP leader over there. So this is Naheed Nenshi, the leader of the Alberta NDP. Should we abolish the Canadian Senate? Listen to this.
3: Senate will never be abolished. That would require unanimous consent of the federal government and all other 10 provinces. So why are we wasting our time on something that will actually never happen?
1: Okay, he says it will never happen. The Canadian Senate will never be abolished because it's too constitutionally difficult to get rid of it. You would need unanimous consent of the provinces and the federal government. So Carson, do you think it is impossible?
2: I don't think it's impossible. I think it's hard. And I think our politicians should be doing hard things when they're the right decisions. The Senate is costing taxpayers about $140 million every year. The senators are appointed. You don't get to vote for them. No one does. We need some real accountability for that $140 million taxpayer dollars that are spent every year. And so far, we're not seeing that from the Senate. Mike, do we need to remind people about the Senate expense scandal? Like, the RCMP has been brought in to investigate the Senate in the past because of fraud, breach of trust, and other financial irregularities. We need real accountability with the Senate, and so far they haven't been giving us that.
1: Carson Binda is my guest, Canadian Taxpayers Federation. Carson, let me ask you about the ongoing BC election campaign here now. Taxes front and center in the campaign this week. Lorne Dirksen, the Conservative leader, saying no new taxes this week. He would not raise any existing taxes. He would not bring in any new taxes. BC Premier David Eby, on the eve of this snap election call, announced that he was pausing the planned expansion of the provincial sales tax. Oh, what a shock. Right before an election, he pauses this tax grab here. The planned expansion of the provincial sales tax. What did you think of that?
2: Oh, I thought pausing the expansion of the PST was absolutely the right decision, but I think he should go further and cancel it altogether. Look, recent polling from Leger shows that only about 15% of British Columbians support the PST expansion. Mike, for context, that's about as many British Columbians as approve of President Donald Trump in the United States. When a policy is polling as poorly as Donald Trump is with British Columbians, you should cancel that policy. When Lorne Dirksen promised no new taxes, Mike, I thought that was the best news that BC taxpayers have gotten all year. David Eby has been hiking taxes left, right, and center. According to the budget, a two-income family of four making $100,000 a year is paying about 16% higher taxes this year compared to last year. We need Victoria to stop hiking taxes on British Columbian families because every dollar of tax hikes is money that's coming out of your pocket and not going to essentials for your family.
1: What do you want to see from these politicians in this election campaign? Like, you just mentioned that Lorne Dirksen, the Conservative leader, has promised effectively a tax freeze. He said he would not increase any existing taxes. Should you go further than that and cut taxes?
2: Yeah, the biggest thing on my wish list would be an income tax cut, a broad-based income tax cut for British Columbians. Now, David Eby did something really sneaky in the last budget. He stopped indexing income tax rates to inflation. That's a sneaky tax hike called bracket creep. So we've been slapped with these income tax hikes. I think any politician running to represent British Columbians right now should be promising to cut that income tax and leave more money in people's pockets.
1: All right, Carson, thanks a lot for coming on today.
2: Thank you so much, sir.
1: I appreciate it. That is Carson Binda, BC Director, Canadian Taxpayers Federation. Now, that breaking news out today, the Freedom of Information documents on high-flying travel by Canadian senators, including one senator from British Columbia, racking up eye-popping travel costs, $80,000 in travel expenses for 11 trips. Okay, what do you think about that? Now, some people still are calling for the Senate to be abolished. Never mind putting a lid on these expenses, just get rid of the whole thing. Now, what do you think of that idea? Now, it would be a difficult thing to do constitutionally. You would need unanimous consent of all the provinces and the feds as well to do it. So this is a referendum question coming up in Alberta in the looming referendum there. Should we get rid of the Canadian Senate? What's the point of even asking the question if it's impossible to do? What do you think of that? Let me know, okay? 604-602-7373 is the number to call. 604-602-7373. Talk to me about taxes here. Call me and tell me your thoughts on this election campaign so far. The tax promise is flying fast and furious here. I think we're going to have more promises around taxation for sure in this election campaign. The Conservatives have frozen, say they would freeze taxes in British Columbia. Do you think they should go further than that and cut taxes? Phone me and let me know. 604-602-7373. David Eby has paused the planned expansion of the provincial sales tax just in time for the election. How about that? So this was the PST was set to be applied to tax-free services like accountants, architects, engineers, geologists, private security guards here when so many stores have got shoplifting and vandalism, then they're going to tax the security guards. That's been paused. Should David Eby go further and cancel that entire tax hike? 604-602-7373. This is Mike Smith. Back with your calls.
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6: A quick reminder for you about the podcast. 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Now, earlier on today's show, I spoke to Ron Butler, frequent guest here on the show. We talked about David Eby's promised empty condo tax. This would be a 2% tax that Eby would impose on real estate developers if they do not sell those condos. Drop their prices and sell those condos, or we're going to tax you. Here's Ron Butler on that.
7: It's a definite tax grab, but it's also a great election promise. It's a, you know, like nothing helps an NDP premier like saying he's going to eat the rich or bad developers. I mean, that's very, very helpful. But like, let's face it. I mean, it's like a $1.9 million condo. What price do you have to drop it to before a person can afford it? I mean, it's a very small clientele to start with. And the other crazy part is the developers are trying to sell them. They really and truly want to sell them.
6: That's Ron Butler on the show today. He's always great. You can hear that entire interview in the podcast, updated every day. Search for the Mike Smith Show podcast wherever you find your favorites. Okay, speaking of taxes, big issue in the election campaign right now. Let's get your phone calls on it. Jared in Vancouver. Hi, Jared. Go ahead.
8: Morning. My understanding with the PST pause is it's only applying to a few categories. My understanding is it's still going to be charged on things like clothing repair, shoe repair, yarn, looks like architecture services. I've looked at the website from the government. And it looks like it will affect my business. It's a little bit convoluted and hard to understand. I tried emailing it to you. I'd encourage you to take a look and maybe ask a few more questions on it because I don't believe it to be a real pause.
6: Thank you very much for pointing that out, Jared. I'm looking into it right now as we speak. And it didn't surprise me at all to see David Eby back away from these very controversial tax hikes right before a provincial election. It is very sneaky the way they've done it, though, as a pause and not a permanent cancellation of these tax hikes. We continue to follow it for you. Patrick in Vancouver. Hi, Patrick. Go ahead.
9: I just wanted to say that this is basically a wartime economy. Where do the people in British Columbia think the revenues are going to come from to pay for the services that they expect every day, if not from taxes? You can tax the rich, you can tax developers, you can tax people, but the reality is you have to pay for this at a time where revenues are shrinking.
6: Yeah,
9: taxes are inevitable.
6: Thank you, Patrick, for making that point. This will be interesting to see where, especially I think where the conservative leader is going to go on this. Now, Dirksen has promised a tax freeze. Okay, so he said he would not raise existing taxes. He would not bring in any new taxes. What about a tax cut? Would he cut any existing taxes? I asked him that this week, and he said, well, just wait. We've still got our platform coming out. So I suspect you're going to see some promised tax cuts from the conservatives here. Jeff in Langley. Hi, Jeff. Go ahead.
10: Hey, Mike. How you doing?
6: I'm good. Go ahead.
10: Just wondering, you know, if it has to be a unanimous decision to abolish the Senate, I'd be interested to know if it would be the same unanimous decision to appoint them. You know, if you're going to make it really hard to get rid of them, make it hard to appoint them.
6: Okay, thank you for that, Jeff. Well, we'll see what happens in this Alberta referendum coming up, because there is an abolition of the Senate question there on that referendum. So there's a lot of questions on that referendum besides just sovereignty for Alberta. So keep an eye on that one. Interesting. Thank you for all your calls. Couldn't get to everybody. Mike at CKNW.com. Let me know how you feel about these ones today. 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All right. When we come back, let's talk about e-bikes, okay? Electric bikes. When does your electric bike cross the line from being an e-bike to being a motorized vehicle under the law? 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Know the law before you buy one of these e-bikes. We're going to take a look at that and break it down for you. It's the personal electric transportation revolution that we're seeing right now. E-bikes, e-scooters, e-unicycles. There's a patchwork of laws and regulations on that. 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
0: Global News at 11. Good morning. I'm John Strait. And we have breaking news. Two Vancouver drug activists have won their constitutional fight to get their trafficking convictions tossed. The pair said they were selling to clients to reduce the harms caused by toxic drugs. The judge has ruled sections of the Controlled Drugs and Substances Act are unconstitutional. Her decision also tosses out the convictions against Jeremy Callicum and Eris Nix, who founded a compassion club known as the Drug User Liberation Front. LNG Canada will be going ahead with a plan to double its export capacity in Kitimat. Global's Angela Jung has more from downtown Vancouver, where Prime Minister Mark Carney is speaking about this multi-billion dollar deal this morning.
1: Mark Carney has long said that projects such as LNG has the potential to unlock Canada's potential as being an energy superpower. This mega project will see liquefied natural gas exports in Kitimat doubling in capacity to 28 million tons a year. LNG Canada says this is about more than just volume, highlighting how this will create thousands of jobs and position Canada as one of the world's top five LNG exporting nations. The federal government says it's expected to attract $33 billion worth of private sector capital to Canada. NDP leader David Eby calls this a positive decision.
2: We've been working for years on this. It'll be one of the largest investments in Canadian history. And if they're going ahead, it'll really be a vindication of our approach here of maintaining our high standards around the environment, ensuring a good return for British Columbians, and getting communities working together.
1: It's expected this afternoon Carney will be announcing new measures to protecting oceans. Perhaps no surprise, as LNG Canada has said that since it became operational in June 2025, over 100 cargoes have been loaded and shipped from Kitimat. Angela Jung, Global News.
0: To Kamloops Rural RCMP looking to speak with more witnesses after a protest held by an alleged white nationalist group on First Nation land in Kamloops.
3: The presence of hate is not going to silence truth in any shape or form.
24: First Nations Chief Roseanne Casimir says a group of 20 or more masked individuals she believes are white nationalists held a demonstration on the reserve Sunday. Mounties confirm they received a report just before 7:30 in the morning of a large group with its members dressed in black and wearing white masks near the former residential school building. Vancouver Quadra MP and former Musqueam councillor Wade Grant says the incident shows anti-Indigenous sentiment still exists despite reconciliation.
25: But I know that our communities, I know Canadians, and I know our governments and First Nations are not going to allow this intimidation to take hold and to push us back generations.
24: Kamloops RCMP say the incident will be thoroughly investigated to support possible charges. Terry McIsaac, Global News.
0: In sports, Thomas Muller sticking with the Whitecaps for another season, the 37-year-old signing an extension to stay with the club till May of 2027.
26: Hi, Caps fans. It's Thomas right from BC Place. I will be back for the sprint season, but first we want to finish this season strong. Let's go. Let's go together.
0: Muller helped Vancouver reach its first MLS Cup final in December and was named an MLS All-Star this summer. A new NHL season begins today with the Canucks officially in rebuild mode. Here's Coach Manny Malhotra.
27: First and foremost for us, it's about the energy that we bring to the game and the tenacity that we play with the game and within the game. We realize structurally there's going to be breakdowns, there's going to be mistakes made on the ice, but I never want those mistakes to be for lack of effort.
0: Canucks taking on the Oilers in Edmonton and their new coach Mike Babcock at 7 p.m. And Six Flags Magic Mountain in California is closing a famous roller coaster after claims of severe injuries on the ride.
28: X2 is one of the world's most intense roller coasters. It brought coaster enthusiasts from around the world to Valencia, California to ride it. It opened in 2002 as X and then reopened in 2008 as X2 with a new seat design. In recent months, there have been claims and lawsuits alleging serious injuries from the ride, including some that led to deaths after riding X2. In a statement, Six Flags Magic Mountain says X2 consistently passed safety tests, but they have decided to close the ride permanently because it's the right thing to do. Alex Stone, ABC News, Los Angeles.
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4: In Burnaby, ongoing roadwork has Elf Avenue closed between Lougheed Highway and Dawson Street. You could try Beta Avenue or Willingdon as an alternate route. On the Vancouver-Burnaby border, crews are working on boundary between Kingsway and Vanesse, where it's down to one lane for north and southbound. And then roadwork is Victoria at East 49th, affecting traffic all ways. 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In the CKNW Traffic Center, I'm Dawn Powers.
0: Now the Global Sky Tracker weather, rain at times heavy, ending late this morning, then clearing, windy near the water, high of 16. Tonight increasing cloudiness, low of 10. Tomorrow mainly cloudy, high of 15, low of 10. And Thursday should be cloudy as well with a high of 15, low of 13 degrees. Outside, CKNW in downtown Vancouver, 13 degrees with some light rain. Now the business news, Dow down 316, TSX off 145. Canadian dollar is trading lower, 72.42 cents US. 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I'm John Strait.

0: It's what's happening right now. 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
1: A word of caution to people thinking about getting an e-bike. It's great to get an e-bike. It's environmentally conscious. It is going to save you money, probably. You might need it because you don't have a driver's license. But don't just go to a store and buy something that somebody says is an e-bike. Do the actual research and probably consult with a lawyer before you actually pick a device.
2: Yeah, maybe consult with a lawyer about your e-bike purchase. Is your e-bike actually a motorized vehicle under the law of British Columbia? I mean, it may be an electric bike in your mind, or maybe it was sold to you as an e-bike, but not all e-bikes are the same legally. Now, how do you know if the electric bike you're thinking of purchasing is an e-bike that you can ride without insurance, without a license, or do you need to get licensed and insured depending on the vehicle that you're looking at? All right, important question. No, for sure. These things are becoming so popular. Kyla Lee is my guest. You just heard Kyla's voice there. Traffic lawyer, Acumen Law. Follow Kyla on social media on, at Kyla Lee Lawyer on TikTok. You just heard her latest TikTok video there. 120,000 followers, 2.5 million likes on TikTok. Kyla, thanks for coming on today.
3: Thank you for having me.
2: You're very welcome. Okay. E-bike. So let's get into this now. So let's make this real simple. What does the BC law, the law of the land here, actually say about e-bikes? What's an e-bike and what's another vehicle that requires you to get licensed and insured?
3: The best way to sort of think about the distinction is an e-bike is a motor-assisted cycle. So the pedaling does the work. The motor assists the rider in the pedaling, but all of the work is actually done with the legs of the rider, whereas with the ones that would require a license or insurance, they're ones where you don't need to be pedaling, and instead the motor is going to be able to propel you without any input from you in terms of the use of the pedals.
2: Right. So that's the key distinction right there. You have to have pedals, right, on the bike, on your e-bike, in order for it to qualify as an e-bike.
3: Yes, or a hand crank. But there's also all sorts of other really specific requirements, like maximum power outputs for the motor. It can't have a combustion engine. There's requirements for minimum wheel diameter and requirements for the braking system. And that's where people run into problems. They go to the store, they buy something that has pedals attached, and they think that's enough to get around the requirement for a license or insurance.
2: What about the maximum speed on these things? There's limits on that too, isn't there?
3: Yes, they are speed rated to 30 kilometers per hour, so you cannot go faster than that. And if they're capable of going faster than that, other than by your regular ordinary pedaling without the assistance of the motor, then they're not legal for use.
2: Okay, so let's say you've got a legit e-bike. It's got pedals on it. It's not a high-powered, souped-up, basically electric motorcycle or dirt bike in some cases. And so this is an e-bike under the law. That means you don't need a license. And you do not need insurance, correct?
3: That's correct.
2: Okay. Okay, that's what people want. This is what most people want, to save money, right?
3: People want to save money, but there are also people, you know, they lose their driver's licenses for various reasons, and they get an e-bike to get around to try and offset the impact of the driving prohibition.
2: Right. Okay, so let's talk about the requirements now, if you have this other category of a bike, an e-bike, which is actually, I guess it would be considered a motor vehicle under the law, right?
3: Yes. Anything that isn't an e-bike would constitute a motor vehicle. And then depending on, again, a bunch of very specific specifications about the motor, it might constitute a motorcycle or it might just be a regular old motor vehicle.
2: Okay. Now, when you pass that threshold, you've now purchased an electric bike. Maybe you thought it was an e-bike. It's actually a motor vehicle under the law. You must have insurance. You must have a license, right? Is it easy to get insurance for these things?
3: You cannot get insurance for them. And that's where people fall into a trap, is they get these devices. The people at the store tell them that this is lawful to ride without a license or insurance. But in fact, you do have to have them. And ICBC doesn't sell insurance for these types of vehicles.
2: Okay, so is this where people can get into trouble, right? Like, do police officers stop these vehicles quite often, write up people a ticket?
3: Oh, all the time. I get calls every week from people who've received tickets because they thought what they were riding constituted an e-bike.
2: Okay, what is the penalty for that? If you're riding, it's not an e-bike under the law, it's a motor vehicle, you've got no license, no insurance, how much trouble are you in?
3: So a $276 fine and 3 penalty points for riding without a license, plus a $598 fine, but no points for riding without insurance. And if you're prohibited from driving, you could technically also be charged with driving while prohibited, which could bring up to a year-long driving prohibition for a first offense, or even jail time for subsequent offenses.
2: Okay, well, I think that's important to get this right for sure. Kyla Lee is my guest, Acumen Law. When does your e-bike become a motor vehicle under the law? Do you need license? Do you need insurance? Are some retailers getting this wrong? Like if I go into a store to purchase an e-bike, am I going to get the straight, honest goods from the guy selling it to me? That, you know, if he tells me, oh, don't worry, you don't need a license, you don't need insurance for this thing, but maybe you do.
3: Yeah, I mean, you're probably not going to get the best legal advice from a person whose main business interest is selling you the product. I don't intend to suggest that anybody's doing it maliciously, but there's so much confusion out there about these laws that people get misinformed and they go to the store trusting that the person in the store is going to have the accurate information when they've been misinformed by all of the confusing information out there.
2: Okay, so what do you recommend people? They do the research, like you said, right?
3: Yes, I would recommend before purchasing anything, make sure you get all of the details about the specifications. Go to the BC government website or contact a lawyer and ask if it meets the requirements for an e-bike or whether it's something that would require a license or insurance.
2: What about modifications on these things? Like I've heard people say this as well, like if someone might buy a perfectly legal e-bike and then modify it, remove the speed limiter or somehow increase the power of these or the speed of these things. Is that happening?
3: That's happening to some extent. What I see more is people who are removing the pedals. They're no longer required to pedal. They're modifying it. So it's basically a motorcycle. That's the most common modification that I see. And as soon as you do that, it's no longer an e-bike because it's not about what it was when it was manufactured. It's what it is when you're operating it.
2: Okay. So if you remove the pedals, you are now no longer street legal.
3: That's correct.
2: Right. Okay. What about where you can drive these things, ride these things? Do you have to stay in the bike lane?
3: Yes. So you can ride them in a bike lane, or if there's no bike lane, where you would ordinarily ride a bicycle, you cannot ride them on the sidewalk. Obviously, if you're riding them in traffic, you need to keep as far right as practicable, pursuant to the same provisions that apply to all cyclists in the Motor Vehicle Act.
2: What about all these other electric vehicles we see on the road right now? I mean, everyone's seen the e-scooters. I think we've just had the biggest summer of e-scooters everywhere. They're everywhere. The electric bikes we've been discussing. I see a lot more of the electric unicycles around these days. And there's such a confusing patchwork of laws, rules, and regulations on this, including across Metro Vancouver. You might have some neighboring municipalities where an e-scooter is legal on one side of the street and it's illegal on the other. It is quite confusing. What do you think of that?
3: It's very confusing. And the government's running this e-scooter pilot project, but it excludes other types of light mobility devices like electric skateboards or electric unicycles. And people think because there's a pilot project for one type of device, anything that's similar to that should qualify. But the government came up with these rules after a lot of consideration about various safety features and looking at what happened in other jurisdictions that had legalized them. So that's why it's only e-scooters. But because that isn't clearly explained to the public, they don't have the ability to actually to distinguish when they're out there shopping for their little light transportation device.
2: Right. Okay, Kyla, please stand by. Let's fit the break in right there and then open the phone lines on the other side. All right, phone me on this one now. We've seen the personal electric transportation revolution here now. E-scooters, e-bikes, e-scooters. Do you ride one? Phone me, let me know. And is your e-bike really an e-bike under the law? There are different legal categories, as you just heard Kyla describe there. Get it wrong, and you could be looking at some hefty fines and tickets. So have you looked into that? If you've got an electric bike out there, do you see people breaking the law? Do you see a lot of these electric dirt bikes, electric motorcycles out there without a license plate on them? Phone me and let me know, okay? 604-602-7373 is the number to call me. 604-602-7373. What about the e-scooters now? phone me and tell me your thoughts on that. It's supposedly a pilot project for the e-scooters right now. But man, look at the rise in injuries here, especially among our kids. Listen to some of these emergency room doctors here.
4: The one that I could remember was a 14-year-old boy who was riding a scooter. And unfortunately, he was in an accident. He ended up having a bleed, brain bleed, where we had to transport him to a trauma center.
5: My message is for parents not to be buying these for their children. They are not toys.
2: Yeah, it's like a 16-year age limit for an e-scooter. Lots of rules being broken here. Do you think we should shut down that pilot project? You phone me and tell me your thoughts on it, all right? 604-602-7373 is the number. 604-602-7373. Kyla Lee is my guest. This is Mike Smith, back with your calls.
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7: Talking about the personal transportation revolution we've seen here. E-scooters, e-bikes, e-unicycles. Kyla Lee is my guest. Acumen Law. Let's go to your phone calls. Steve in Surrey. Hi, Steve. Go ahead.
8: Good morning to both of you. Just a quick question for Kyla. I'll quickly mention I was riding my street motorcycle in Gibson's on Sunday, and an off-road electric motocross bike passed me. I was doing 60 kilometers an hour. He passed me on the left. And so that's the status of that situation. A quick question for Kyla regarding the, I would suggest, mandatory off-road license plates and insurance that you have to acquire for any off-road electric or gasoline motorcycle to ride in the province's forest service roads. I've seen them on a lot of motocross bikes with gas engines, but never on an electric motorcycle.
7: Okay. Kyla, your thoughts?
9: Yeah, I mean, I've long been an advocate for expanding the insurance that's available to people and also insuring people who are on bicycles, even just like a $25 a year insurance package or something, because people do get injured. And now with the prevalence of these electric devices that can go a lot faster, making sure that there are insurance packages available is better for everybody in the long run.
7: Carrie in Surrey. Hi, Carrie. Go ahead.
10: Sable Senior in Surrey. I have an e-bike. I tow a little trailer with it. I use it for my grocery shopping. I go to the liquor store. I go to Safeway. All these things with it. And I wear a helmet. I'm always in the bike lane. And I get passed. Mine does 28 kilometers an hour. I get passed by young kids, no helmets, on the sidewalk with these e-scooters and unicycles continually. I get passed by police officers at the same time in cars doing nothing.
7: Thank you, Carrie, for your call. And I'm glad you're following all the rules and regulations. And it sounds like it's worked out great for you. Okay, Kyla, here's a guy who's following all the rules, all right? But there's rule breakers passing him all the time. What do you think?
9: It's really disappointing to see that there are these rule breakers passing him, especially when police are around. I know that police are putting more effort into enforcing these rules, but there's just so many people on these devices now that it's a bit like you can't catch everybody because there's too many out there to get.
7: Carol and Langley. Hi, Carol. Go ahead.
11: Hi there. I was just wondering, we all know it's confusing and retailers aren't supposed to sell what they're not supposed to sell. Why can't we get a list between the lawyers, ICBC, the police, retailers, and get a list, put it on the paper, put it out, everywhere so that, you can't say, oh, I didn't know. That's just so basic.
7: Thank you, Carol. Well, I guess, Kyla, for your thoughts, but I guess this is going to get complicated because there's so many different makes and models of these things for sale out there, right? But your thoughts?
9: Yes, it would get complicated, especially because there's new devices entering the market at all times. And if the list is created by government, there's also, concerns about the government recommending one brand or model over another and competition. So I think the government would not want to engage in that just to protect themselves from any types of accusations of favoritism.
7: Grant in Vancouver. Hi, Grant. Go ahead.
12: Hi, good morning. How are you doing?
7: Good. Go ahead.
12: Good. The city of Vancouver, of course, has gone into business with Lime e-scooters. There's a number of bylaws in place that are not enforced at all. Vancouver police are on record as saying it's not a priority to enforce any of these bylaws. Lime claims to have a monitoring program in place, yet they are unable to stop underage riders and riders without helmets. You can go by any docking station in the city and see that the majority of Lime scooters for rent, in fact, don't even have a helmet available, which is a provincial law. So clearly, it's just going around and around in circle. I've contacted Lime and the city of Vancouver, and all they put out is platitudes towards that. Obviously, profit over public safety is where their attention is.
7: Thank you, Grant, for that. Your heart breaks when you hear stories of people who have been seriously injured on an e-scooter if they're not wearing a helmet. We've had catastrophic injuries and worse. We've had fatalities in Vancouver. But I have 30 seconds left here, Kyla. Your thoughts?
9: I think that's one of the things that's going to be considered ultimately when the pilot program comes up for review is how much compliance there was and how much these companies like Lime could do to ensure that people were complying.
7: Kyla, thank you for coming on to talk about this today.
9: Thanks for having me.
7: All right, you're very welcome. That is Kyla Lee, a traffic lawyer, Acumen Law, at Kyla Lee Lawyer on TikTok, elsewhere on social media. Kyla does an awesome job, and there's 2.5 million likes on TikTok now for Kyla. Always grateful for her time. Okay, take a break. Bottom of the hour. When we come back, open line radio. Phone me on the BC election campaign. There's a lot going on out there. No new taxes. That's the promise from Lorne Dirksen, the conservative leader. David Eby says, you know what that means? He says they're going to cut. The conservatives are going to cut government spending, cut government programs. David Eby instead wants to tax the developers, force them to sell all those empty condos. Who's winning this election? You tell me. 604-602-7373. Your call's on the election next. 604-602-7373. This is Mike Smith. Don't go anywhere.
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0: winning. Well, man, you take a look at these opinion polls here now. This is pretty wild. So let's go back to pre-election, September 17th. Angus Reid, one of the best pollsters around, said the NDP were in the lead by 4 points. NDP 40%, BC Conservatives 36%. That was before the election. Conservatives in turmoil there, fighting among themselves. Okay, September 23rd, the Liaison polling company, that was the first full day of the election campaign, again, said this poll said NDP in the lead, 41% to 36%, 5-point lead for the NDP in this poll. Now look at this latest Angus Reid number, though. So this is the newest, the latest Angus Reid survey, BC Conservatives 43%, NDP 35%, an 8-point lead for the BC Conservatives. That's a huge lead. Now, there's always margins of errors with these polls. We've seen some polls be spectacularly wrong. But there does seem to be a suggestion or an appearance that maybe EB thought the turmoil in the Conservatives, that was helping him look good before the election. Carrie Lynn Finley was there, all the turmoil. He calls the snap election. He rolls the dice. He gambles on a snap election call. Has this blown up on him now? Is this backfiring? Has this been a spectacular mistake by David Eby here? Or does he end up looking like a genius on this? Now, don't forget, this election is not necessary. This is 2 years early. He already had a majority government. He already had a mandate. He's going for it here because he saw an opportunity. Is it going to work for him or not? Okay, phone me on this now. I want to hear from you. Are you following this campaign? Who are you voting for? Who do you think's winning here? 604-602-7373 is the number to call me. What's the most important issue to you in this election? 604-602-7373. Lauren Dirksen, the BC Conservative leader, his big first campaign promise, no new taxes.
1: There are no new taxes, no increases to taxes either. We will bring some stability back to this province and assure that there will be no more increases, no more downward pressure.
0: Read my lips. No new taxes from the BC Conservatives. BC Premier David Eby, the NDP leader, says that will mean cuts.
2: It's very clear that their agenda, when you do the math, is to dramatically cut healthcare and education. And in fact, that's exactly what they said. Tony Luck, their MLA, said that healthcare and education are the two biggest lines in the budget. So they are the ones that will have to bear the brunt of cuts. This is their plan.
0: Yeah, that's what he said. That conservative MLA did say that. Tony Luck, in an interview with a Castanet News Service, said that he wanted an audit of government spending and that education and healthcare are the two biggest line items in the budget. They will have to bear the brunt. So that's what he said. The NDP have seized on that. Of course, Dirksen, the conservative leader, said, no, we're not going to cut healthcare. We're not going to cut education. We're not going to cut social services. That's about 70% of all government spending right there. David Eby, what about his plan to force developers sell all those empty condos?
2: We've got a group of developers in the Lower Mainland that is hoarding 5,000 units of housing when families are searching for a place to live. They refuse to drop their prices to what British Columbians can afford to pay. We will force the developers to sell to British Columbians.
0: Okay, we'll force them to sell. We'll force them to drop their prices and sell those condos. 5,000 of them sitting empty in Metro Vancouver. Is that a vote winner for David Eby? 604-602-7373 is the number to call me. Let's go to your phone calls here. Fred in Vancouver. Hi, Fred. Go ahead.
3: Hi, Mike. I have something that doesn't seem to be making sense to me here. I'm going to just go a little bit back here where, as everybody remembers, that the Liberals introduced the carbon tax, which was supposed to be carbon neutral, and I believe it was, so that the carbon tax, once it increases, income tax decreases. Right. Under the David Eby, he cut the carbon tax with no replacement revenue. And so, of course, what that's caused is a structural deficit. And then you get Lauren Dirksen of the Conservatives, who stated no new tax, which to me sounds impossible if going to a balanced budget. So one of the things I find is David Eby doesn't know how to

0: manage any finances. But the bigger question I have is, why is the media and the political experts not calling out the politicians about dropping the carbon tax, which is really the issue that caused the structural deficit, and that either revenues need to increase or services need to be cut? Nobody's talking about that.
1: Thank you very much for the call. We've been talking about a lot of that. The consumer portion of the carbon tax was eliminated. The business portion, the industrial portion of the carbon tax, is still in place. Now, I suspect you are going to see Dirksen promise to get rid of that. Like, I asked Dirksen this week, okay, you've promised a tax freeze. How about a tax cut? Are you going to cut any taxes? And he essentially said, just wait. You know, we've got a platform coming out. So I suspect you're going to see promised tax cuts from the BC Conservatives. And maybe that's one of the ones that he'll cut, the industrial carbon tax, or maybe even eliminate it or reduce it. Now, you're right about the impacts of that on government revenue. What does that mean for government spending, government revenue here? Now, just to be clear, the Conservatives have not promised to balance the budget. They've been very critical of this giant record high deficit that we have, but the Conservatives have not said, we're going to balance the budget. They said they want that deficit to be smaller, but I don't think anyone could balance the budget here at this point, not in the mess that we're in. Alex in New West. Hi, Alex. Go ahead.
2: Yeah, thanks for taking my call, Mike. You know, sure. What can you say? The tunnel, the bridge disaster, millions of dollars in debt, their health care, whatever. It's all a disaster. We just get further and further in debt. You know, I was born in 63. And I was brought up, you know, you can tell a lot by when you shake a man's hand. I had the displeasure of shaking this man's hand, and I tell you, it was the grossest experience I ever had, and I just don't trust him.
1: Okay, listen, let's talk about the NDP record for a minute, because this is what I think EB does not want to run on. He wants to run against Donald Trump. You hear him invoke Trump at all times. I think he's having a good day today with Mark Carney, the most popular politician in the country in town, with that big LNG Canada announcement today. It was a good day for EB. But what about the NDP record here? What about all the credit downgrades? What about all the sawmill closures? What about the pulp mill closures? What about the thousands of forest workers who have been laid off? What about the record high deficit? These are the record. This is the record of the NDP government that he does not want to run on. Jerry in Vancouver. Hey, Jerry.
3: Hey, how you doing, Mike? I like to refer to Lauren Dirksen as the Cinderella Man. 2 weeks ago, I never even knew who this guy was. Now, I think he's the only vet in town. He's going to make a lot of mistakes, but if he listens to some really smart businessmen, no, they can't get rid of the deficit. It's going to take 10, 20 years of looking after every dime that goes out of this province, but I think we should give the guy a chance.
1: Thank you, Jerry, for the call. Okay, Lauren Dirksen's an interesting guy. He's been a guest here a few times on the show. Comes out of nowhere, ends up leading this party after all the turmoil under Carrie Lynn Findlay, and very little profile in British Columbia. Maybe that's a good thing. Maybe it's good that nobody knows who this guy is. They haven't formed any preconceptions about him. Seems like kind of a normal sort of profile for a politician, business guy from the interior. Maybe that's exactly what they need right now, kind of a boring business guy from the interior. Maybe this is the perfect recipe for them. I wonder if David Eby would have known that Carrie Lynn Findlay was going to resign and he was going to have to run against this guy, would he have still pulled the trigger on this snap election? I wonder if he's secretly having second thoughts now. We're going to find out. Simone in Abbotsford. Hi, Simone.
4: Oh, hi, Mike. I'm just actually calling because I am the daughter of a developer. My dad's a developer, a local guy in the Fraser Valley. And I wanted to say, I think something people don't understand is that the NDP, with bureaucracy and red tape and fees and taxes, have pushed out a lot of your local people who send their kids to school here, know where the sun rises and sets, where the views are, love the community. Those guys are gone. And the only people that can afford to build here now are massive corporations with their own bureaucracies that can take on the city bureaucracy. My dad used to be 2 years start to build on a development. Now it's over 8. So it's and then you're at least $100,000 in taxes and fees before you can even put a shovel in the ground. And what's happening is, you know, like guys like him, they're hanging up their hats. There's it's too many late nights. You're worrying all the time. You want to keep your guys busy, but you know you can't. You got no work for them because they're not no projects are approved. And then these big corporations come in with billions. They're the ones who can get things done. But those guys don't donate to charity here. They don't go to the little functions. They don't help out with anything. They don't know the area. They don't love it. They're just here to make money. And actually, that's what the NDP has done. By going after developers over and over and over again, they've pushed out your locals that love this area, and they've opened the door to massive corporations. And I mean, honestly, like, it makes me almost a little emotional because I love my dad. And it's been really hard to see him struggle to keep his guys busy for all these years. So
1: Simone,
4: that's kind of my point.
1: Thank you. Thank you for a great call. I really appreciate it. And this is a sector of BC's economy that's taken a pounding here in the last few years, for sure. Now, I think David Eby wants to set up the developers as kind of the boogeyman on the other side here, run against those developers like he wants to run against Donald Trump. I mean, some of the political strategy here, but Eby is very, very plain here. We'll see if voters are going to go for it here. Thank you for all your calls. Didn't get through, send me an email, mike@cknw.com. Let me know what you think about this election campaign so far. Let me know what kind of coverage you want to see on the campaign on the show here. We're following it for you every day here. mike@cknw.com. Final break on the show. We got lots more coming up on the other side, including your mic drop. You do not want to miss it. Jill Bennett has got an awesome show lined up for you. I'll check in with Jill. That's all next. Don't go anywhere.
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1: 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I think it's a wide open election race here right now. I think it's going to be close. There's some interesting wild cards here with these other breakaway splinter parties. I mean, you got the BC Green Party, you got the One BC Party, you got the Center BC Party. I think that Center BC Party with Eleanor Sturco as the leader, I think Eleanor Sturco could win her riding. They got Andrew Weaver running for them, the former BC Green Party leader in Oak Bay. I think he's still popular there. He potentially wins that riding. So that really is some jokers in the deck here for sure, some wild cards. What's going to happen here? We're following every twist and turn on it. Let me know your thoughts on it, who you're voting for. What do you think of the campaign so far? What are the biggest issues for you? Mike at cknw.com is my email. Right now, it's time for the mic drop.
21: Mic drop.
22: Can't stop the mic drop. We got it.
23: Did you hear that?
21: Wow. I don't believe it.
24: You can say that again.
25: Why do you say that?
26: Don't say something you'll regret later.
1: All right. Today's mic drop is Ron Butler, Butler Mortgage. Familiar voice here on the show. Super popular on social media. We talked about BC's unsold empty condos. 5,000 of them across Metro Vancouver. David Eby's plan to get people to move into these empty condos. Tax the developers. Force them to sell. Force them to drop their prices. And if they don't, he'll tax them. It's a 2% tax threatened by Eby here on developers who don't sell their condos. Would that be enough to force them to drop their prices and sell the condos? I spoke to Ron Butler about it today. Have a listen.
27: I'm experiencing a certain level of schizophrenia here because I have a clear memory of a few months ago of David Eby and Prime Minister Mark Carney coming out and saying we got to bail out these developers and buy a ton of these things and turn them over to deserving British Columbians.
1: Yeah.
27: So, like, what happened? Who drove? Wow. I mean, this is a big switch. I mean, I'm trying to rationalize this one. It's wild.
1: Well, maybe you can walk and chew gum at the same time. Maybe he could do both, right? Like maybe he could buy up thousands of condos, turn them into affordable housing, and then force these developers to sell the rest of them by threatening them with a 2% tax.
27: He could, but here's the problem. So we have a wide variety of condo product. Both ends of it are pretty bad. So we've got micro condos, dog creek condos where people really, they're only good for rental because they're so small and people don't want to live in them. So, okay. So what is the premier proposing? That we'll tax the heck out of the developers so they can sell them to more landlords. Like, I'm just trying to scratch my head on that one. And then the other condos that are empty are really luxury units in some of the most prime buildings in the city, where they're very, very expensive, and you'd have to tax them 50% to convince them to, you know, to force a sale, because it's just unmanageably, they're just too expensive.
1: Ron Butler on the show today. He's always great. Now, you can hear that entire interview in the podcast. It's updated every day after every show. Search for the Mike Smith Show podcast, wherever you find your favorites, you'll find it there. Just about time for me to get out of here now. The Jill Bennett Show is coming right up. Hi, Jill.
28: Hi, Mike. We're also going to be talking more about that because, to Ron's point, I had the same thought. Weren't they just talking about bailing out all of these developers and purchasing these condos? Now the tone has really changed. So we'll continue talking about that as well. well on the show. But we're also going to look at the big LNG Phase 2 project, the big announcement happening actually right now as we speak, what this means for the province, the interesting timing that it's being announced during an election campaign. So we'll look into that as well.
1: Yeah, is David Eby getting a little assist from Mark Carney here today on this one?
28: It would seem that way, although I have seen many people quick to say this didn't happen overnight. There are several governments that all had a part in this, but a big announcement.
1: Yeah, it is a big announcement, too. And then I know you got the latest on the Canada-USA trade war, right?
28: Yeah, that was so much going on with the election campaigns and everything. I feel like this almost flew a little bit under the radar. But today's the day where some products are being banned, Canadian products banned from the U.S. So we'll look at that as well.
1: Thank you, Jill.
28: Thanks, Mike.
1: All right, that's Jill Bennett. Her show is coming right up, so make sure you keep it locked right here. That's it for me today. Thanks a lot for spending part of your morning with me. Don't forget about the podcast, updated after every show. And don't forget about the different ways you can listen to the show. 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Thanks to Corey LaTondra and Mackenzie Edie today. This is Mike Smith. Let's talk again tomorrow.
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10: Global News to Noon. Good afternoon. I'm Julie Nolan. LNG Canada is moving ahead with a multi-billion dollar expansion of its Kitimat facility, potentially doubling its exports to overseas markets. Phase 2 would increase production from 14 million to 28 million tons of liquefied natural gas a year. LNG Canada CEO Chris Cooper calls it an extraordinary milestone.
11: This will make LNG Canada one of the largest LNG facilities in the world, and it will help move Canada towards becoming one of the world's top five LNG exporting nations. But phase two is much more than just tons. It means thousands more jobs and even more opportunities for local businesses, First Nations and communities.
10: Prime Minister Mark Carney is in Vancouver today highlighting the expansion as a major investment in Canada's energy industry. Canada's economy stalled in July with gains in construction and utilities offset by declines elsewhere. TD economist Mark Urquileo says growth has been volatile since U.S. tariffs took effect.
12: You take it all together, and the biggest takeaway is that Canada appears to be setting into maybe a more moderate growth pattern after a quite robust second quarter. We're still seeing positive growth despite ongoing headwinds.
10: Statistics Canada says the economy was essentially unchanged in July. New U.S. import bans on selected Canadian products have taken effect this morning. The restrictions cover some alcoholic beverages, dairy byproducts, and motorcycles. Yesterday, U.S. President Donald Trump predicted that the Canadian trade team will cave and apologize.
13: Well, they want to have a deal with us. They call us all the time. The problem is that they've treated the United States very unfairly. They have been one of the worst countries in the entire world. You know, we get along with China, we get along with the people, and we make good deals, but Canada's been really very difficult to deal with, actually.
10: Trump saying a trade agreement with Canada could come within weeks. A frightening incident in Michigan where a young child brought a firearm to a daycare.
14: A toddler brings a loaded gun to daycare, taking it out of a backpack. Luckily, no one was hurt, according to officials. It happened Monday in Canton, Michigan, just outside Detroit. The Canton police chief says one of the child's parents is a police officer in a neighboring town. The other parent was taken into custody. An investigation is underway. The chief says the handgun was not a service weapon. He says looking at that video of the toddler taking the loaded gun out of the backpack was shocking and hard to watch, even though he knew no one got hurt. I'm Julie Walker.
10: Tomorrow is the National Day for Truth and Reconciliation, a day that asks Canadians to reflect on the history and impacts of residential schools and chart a new path forward. Global's Joshua Azizi reports.
25: About 150,000 Indigenous children attended residential schools. The system was aimed at disconnecting them from their cultures. Many children were physically and sexually abused, and more than 4,000 deaths have been documented. In 2015, the Truth and Reconciliation Commission delivered 93 recommendations for how Canada can heal from the system's impacts. Residential school survivor Charlene Below says she had high expectations for what those recommendations could do, but Ottawa's progress has not been what she expected.
29: There were several recommendations by the Truth and Reconciliation Commission, and I think that there's slow progress in various areas. The programs and services that they were meant to improve really haven't improved. The federal government is still litigating the child and welfare compensation package to our children. So there's a lot of work to do in terms of programs and services.
25: Below says she's encouraging British Columbians to stand with survivors, engage with communities, and learn about Canada's residential school history. Joshua Azizi, Global News.
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7: In Coquitlam, ongoing roadwork is on David Avenue at Pipeline, affecting traffic always. And there's also roadwork David Avenue at Johnson Street, again, affecting traffic always. In Port Coquitlam, roadwork is on the Maryhill Bypass between United and Shaughnessy, affecting traffic both directions. In Vancouver, roadwork is on West 41st at East Boulevard, where north and southbound are blocked, but east and westbound can get through the intersection. Canada Post is standing strong with Canadian businesses with solutions to help support you. 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In the CKNW Traffic Center, I'm Dawn Powers.
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16: Hi, I'm Christy Gordon with your Global Sky Tracker weather forecast. The back edge of this frontal system is starting to approach western sections, and we may see some breaks of blue skies. We head into the afternoon hours. Certainly drier conditions are expected. However, if you're in the East Fraser Valley, the rain will linger a little bit longer, so that back edge of the frontal band will move from west to east across the lower mainland throughout the afternoon. Dry conditions tonight and throughout the day on Wednesday for Truth and Reconciliation Day. We'll see a little bit of cloud cover in the morning, but otherwise sunshine.
17: 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No matter where you are, from Hope to Vancouver or on the North Shore, contact bsv.ca today.
18: In downtown Vancouver, it's 13 degrees. In business news, the Canadian dollar is trading at 70.49 cents US. I'm Julie Nolan.
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28: Good afternoon, and thank you for being with us. It is Tuesday, September 29th. Busy program ahead. We are going to talk more about what is happening on the campaign trails with the elections taking place in this province, both at the provincial level and at the civic level. Also coming up, more pushback to a plan that was announced earlier in the campaign from the New Democrats that they are going to tax empty condos. It seems more and more people are pushing back at that idea, and also wondering how things changed so much, going from a plan to help developers to saying, we are going to tax you. We'll get into that a little bit later on in the show. We are starting, though, with some pretty big news when it comes to LNG Canada. Just moments ago, the announcement about the expansion, LNG Canada getting the go-ahead to move into phase two.
30: This is an extraordinary milestone. Phase two will double LNG Canada's production from 14 to 28 million tons a year. This will make LNG Canada one of the largest LNG facilities in the world. And it will help move Canada towards becoming one of the world's top five LNG exporting nations. But phase two is much more than just tons. It means thousands more jobs and even more opportunities for local businesses, First Nations and communities.
28: That was LNG Canada CEO Chris Cooper speaking just a short time ago. Joining me now to talk more about this and what it actually means for this country, we are joined by Gabrielle Giguère, Senior Policy Analyst at the Montreal Economic Institute. Thank you for coming back on the show today.
31: It's a pleasure.
28: We have some of the details. We knew this announcement was coming today. How significant is it for the economy, not only of BC, but for Canada, with this phase two going ahead?
31: It is absolutely massive. We are talking about tens of billions of dollars in capital spending. So this will create a lot of jobs, especially during construction. We're talking about a couple of thousand jobs. So that is good paying job, not only for people from British Columbia, but also for First Nations. So this is a good aspect. Now, if we're also talking about the potential of diversifying our trade partner, because we need to understand that natural gas, before June of last year, 100% of our exportation were going to the United States. But with phase one, we are currently in 2026 at 15% outside of the United States, and it's not the full capacity outside of the United States. Now, with phase two, we'll be able to massively diversify our trading partner, especially knowing that Asian countries, but also European countries, want our natural gas. It is very good for us.
28: So no surprise, I would imagine, that the Kitimat plant shipped its first cargo load of LNG going to those Asian markets last year. When we saw that happen, was that part of kind of the confirmation that Phase 2 would in fact go ahead?
31: I think it was the confirmation that in the previous year, a lot of countries such as South Korea, but also Japan, were asking for our liquefied natural gas. And this is the confirmation that they were not only talking, they really have been proactive about that. We're seeing that a lot of that LNG from Phase 1 is going to Japan, to South Korea. So there is a real market. There is demand for that energy. So by extension, it was the signal was pretty clear for Phase 2 that this was going in the right direction. Now, in the last couple of months, we saw that Germany wants also a lot of LNG. Even France and Ukraine recently talked about the fact that Canada need to ship more LNG in Europe. So this is a very good thing. And then again, if we're only looking into Phase 2, which has been announced today, it represents in terms of capacity $3.3 billion annually if we're basing that on 2025 prices. So it's very interesting. It's a lot of money. It's about one-fifth of all of the exportation of natural gas currently from Canada. It's a major project, and we're going to be a big player. We calculated that both phases, so Phase 1 and Phase 2 of the LNG Canada project, represent one-third of what is exported and what is going through the Strait of Hormuz, because Qatar is the second biggest player in the LNG sector. Now, we are seeing that we might become one of the big player, and it's important that Canada become one of that one big player about on the LNG market. So it's definitely a step in the right direction, but we certainly hope that more projects will have the green light to go forward.
28: LNG Canada is the name. We've been talking a lot about it today, but we also know it's a joint company. It has different players, including Shell, Petronas, Mitsubishi, Korea Gas Corp, and PetroChina. How do we make sure, as a venture company, a joint venture company, how do we make sure Canada gets its full benefit?
31: It's a very good question. So we'll see. We'll need to see, will there be any royalty? So that's the first thing. And the second element is that when we're only looking into the exportation in 2025 compared to 2026, obviously from January to July, we are already seeing that we export more. And so we are doing, I think it's good for the economy, it's good for the sector, it's good for the high-paying jobs, because let's not forget that someone working in that sector is doing approximately, on average, $150,000. So this impact on the economy is enormous, and it's a good thing. So I do believe that we're gaining a lot from that.
28: I know the project has had some criticism earlier today, even on the campaign trail, from the leader of the BC Greens, saying this is a foreign-owned company and we should instead be investing in clean energies here in BC. But is there an argument to be made that exporting LNG from Canada to other markets, particularly markets in Asia, will that offset more fossil fuel heavy developments or fossil fuel burning? Is it being kind of a clean energy player in that sense, in that it will replace, say, coal in some other places?
31: So that's a very important question. There's two things here. The first one is that yes, it can definitely replace coal. We know that the Prime Minister of India went to Canada a couple of months ago, will come back in a couple of months also, because they want to have more natural liquefied gas from Canada. They were talking about the fact that they need to have more of it to replace coal. So we know we have the possibility of participating to that switch from coal to liquefied natural gas. That is one element. The second element we'll need to keep in mind is that we're contributing to our ally country. We know that Japan and also South Korea need that energy. And so by playing on both sides, which is by meeting the demand of our ally, but also by contributing to that transition, I do believe it's good for the environment, but it's also certainly good for the Canadian economy.
28: Do we have the infrastructure needed not only for Phase 2, but to continue development of LNG?
31: If we have the current infrastructure?
28: Mm-hmm. Yes.
31: So we'll need definitely to build more pipeline if we want to develop, especially in the east, because we're talking about the west, and we know that there's a lot of potential on the west. If we're going to the east, we'll need more pipeline to send the gas from Alberta, most definitely. But the reality is that we don't have the infrastructure to liquefy the gas, and that's one of the big problems. Now, there's phase one in operation. We'll have phase two in a couple of years, but we need to have more terminal of LNG, which required, as you well know, billions upon billions of private capital investment. So that's one major obstacle. It's not an obstacle, but it's definitely a challenge, especially when you have a bad regulatory framework. So recently you have C39, which is kind of a new impact assessment process that has been tabled, not adopted yet, obviously. But it's a step in the right direction where you want to modernize your impact assessment to make sure that, yes, it's rigorous, but it's also now more, you create some certainty for investor. And so you might see more investment in those sectors such as LNG.
28: And I wanted to end on that because of the announcement made with this phase two. How do you think that will impact other major Canadian LNG projects? Does it bring certainty and show that it doesn't happen overnight, but show that these projects can get approved?
31: Absolutely. It shows that it's possible in Canada to build those kinds of big infrastructure. This is, let's be very clear, this is one of the top three biggest private capital investment in Canada. This is massive. So it's possible to have private capital investment, and it's a very good signal for other projects on the West Coast, but I sure hope also on the East Coast so that Canada become in the near future an energy superpower.
28: Gabrielle Giguère, we'll leave it there for today. Thank you for coming back on the show.
31: It was a pleasure. Thank you.
28: Gabrielle Giguère is a senior policy analyst with the Montreal Economic Institute, again, talking about the official announcement of LNG Canada Phase 2 going ahead. And the Prime Minister is in BC he was on hand at that announcement along with the CEO at LNG Canada. I am going to open up the phone lines because I am curious your thoughts on this. Is this a good move? We're talking about $3.3 billion, I believe is the number that is being put out there, roughly $3.3 billion a year in Canadian LNG exports, and that would be exports to non-US markets. Is it a good idea that we are diversifying and going ahead with these major projects? Would you like to see more of this? Do you have concerns, especially when we look at the ownership of LNG Canada? It sounds Canadian, but it is a joint venture with a lot of multinationals. Are you concerned about Canada getting the fair share? Phone lines are open, 604-602-7373. We'll take your calls on the open line coming up next.
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30: Over the years, across the political spectrum, and indeed through election cycles, thanks to our First Nations and community partners, the building trades, contractors, our five joint venture participants, and of course, to everyone in and around LNG Canada, this is your FID too.
28: That was from an earlier announcement. That is the CEO at LNG Canada, Chris Cooper, talking about phase two moving forward. My guest just before the break saying this is a huge opportunity, not only for BC, but also for Canada, saying that there would be about $3.3 billion a year in non-US LNG export capacity. That's 2025 prices, but saying this is a huge opportunity. Well, the phone lines are open. I want to hear from you on this. How big of a deal do you think this is? Is this a good thing, or do you have concerns about this project? 604-602-7373. Let's go to the phone lines, and Glenn, go ahead.
23: Yeah, I just like to say I'm 110% in favor of this project. It's going to bring a lot of revenue into this province and across the nation. And but the only thing I got to say is that parties like the NDP and the Green Party, who have opposed LNG and want to go to this so-called magical green technology, have poo-pooed this. And we can export all this millions and millions of tons of natural gas, and now their NDP are patting themselves on the back. And they're telling us here in British Columbia that we want to get rid of natural gas fireplaces, we want to get rid of natural gas stoves in your kitchen, and we want to get rid of natural gas furnaces. It's so hypocritical. These guys could not run a lemonade stand in a small town of 20. I'm telling you right now, like, you can't have it both ways. Natural gas is going to be a boon for us, and we should embrace it until green technology at some point comes along. But we can't replace what's going on. And if we can replace coal refineries and coal power plants in other parts of the world, well, hey, that's going to help the entire environment around the globe.
28: Glenn, thank you for that call. Let's go to Delaney on the line. What are your thoughts?
24: Hey, good afternoon, Jill. You got me?
28: Yeah, we can hear you. What are your thoughts on this?
24: Well, I think it's total positive, definitely for the three nations that are involved. Phase two is definitely going to be a big positive for everybody. But as far as I know, every ship outbound is like $20 million profit, and that's every 25 hours, 24 hours. And I feel like that's like a hospital every 2 days, or more doctors, or childcare. And I don't feel like we're getting enough out of LNG Malaysia.
28: All right, Delaney, thank you for that call as well. If you want to weigh in on this, 604-602-7373. We'll go to Chris on the open line. Chris, go ahead.
25: Hey, I'm excited about this, about time that this is happening. But you know what? Really, right now, this couldn't happen at a better time, because the state's just signed an agreement with China to increase their coal delivery. And I tell you, let's do this and really get in contact with China and say, look, you don't need the coal. You've got our natural gas.
28: All right, Chris, thank you for that as well. That certainly is one of the arguments or one of the benefits, I guess that you could say, is yes, if you're offsetting coal-fired plants, if it's LNG that is leaving Canada and then taking that place, then sure, we're still talking about a fossil fuel, but isn't that a better way of doing it if you can offset coal use elsewhere? I tend to agree with you on that one. If you want to give me a call on the open line, 604-602-7373, and would love to hear from you. Let's go to Mark on the line. Mark, go ahead.
7: Thank you, Christy Clark, for not listening to the NDP, for forging ahead with this LNG, which is going to benefit the province of BC. And the hypocrites now in the NDP taking credit for something that they laughed at and they said that we couldn't do. You know, if there was not hypocrisy, the NDP would have nothing.
28: Thank you for that call as well. All right, if you didn't get through on the open line, give me a call on the buzz line. Leave your comments there, and we'll talk a bit more about this later on in the show. We are going to pause there, though. When we come back, it is Tuesday, exactly 1 week since the writ dropped in the provincial snap election. Still want to hear from you on that. Do you think this is necessary? And keep in mind, this big LNG announcement today, yes, it's happening during the election campaign, but this was an announcement that was many, many governments in the making. Because of the writ dropping last Tuesday, we didn't get a chance to check in with Michael Chapre. He normally joins us on Tuesday afternoons. So when we come back, we will make up for that lost segment. Some very interesting story making legal headlines today. One of them has to do with a murder in this province, and it got the attention of the FBI. We'll talk more about that when we come back right after your news headlines.
10: Hi, I'm Kareem Alam, mayoral candidate with the Vancouver Liberals, and I approve this message. Ken Sim doesn't deserve another 4 years. Year-to-date, violent crime has gone up by 12%. Ken Sim's approach is not working. The best way to beat Ken Sim and make progress on public safety is a vote for me, Kareem Alam, and the Vancouver Liberal team on October 17th. Because together, we can.
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3: Global News at 1230, I'm Julie Nolan. It's day 8 of the provincial election campaign, and the BC NDP has lost a potential high-profile candidate in the Okanagan. As Global's Joshua Azizi reports, Amelia Boltby says she will not seek re-election in the riding of Penticton-Summerland.
4: Boltby, who won a narrow vote as a Conservative candidate in 2024, resigned from the party in October of 2025. She then sat as an independent for several months before crossing the floor in July to join the New Democrats, shortly after the Conservatives elected Carrie Lynn Findlay as leader. Boltby says in a statement on social media that she is stepping aside to make way for a, quote, more winnable candidate, since she feels she cannot run the campaign necessary for the NDP to retain her seat. She adds, quote, my full confidence continues to rest with Premier Eby and his caucus. While the economic policies need work, this is being done and can be done. It's fixable. The problems with the BC Conservatives are not fixable, maybe not ever, and certainly not on the timeline British Columbia needs. End quote. Joshua Azizi, Global News.
3: A project to double the capacity of the LNG Canada facility in Kitimat has been given the go-ahead. Shell and four Asian partners announced a final investment decision to move ahead with the expansion. Federal Natural Resources Minister Tim Hodgson says the investment comes amid wars and broiling in the Middle East and Russia, both major energy suppliers, and trade tensions with the U.S.
5: I think it is the perfect example of us giving ourselves more than anyone can take away. It's the perfect example of us putting the best cards in our hand when the world is getting more volatile and dangerous. And it's the perfect example of showing Canadians and the world that we know how to build the right way.
3: The first phase of the project began shipping liquefied natural gas last year. NHL season begins today with the Canucks officially in rebuild mode. Here's coach Manny Malhotra.
6: First and foremost for us, it's about the energy that we bring to the game and the tenacity that we play with the game in within the game. We realize structurally there's going to be breakdowns, there's going to be mistakes made on the ice, but I never want those mistakes to be for lack of effort.
3: Canucks taking on the Oilers in Edmonton and their new coach, Mike Babcock. And Thomas Mueller is sticking with the Whitecaps for another season, the 37-year-old signing an extension to stay with the club till May of 2027.
7: Hi, Caps fans. It's Thomas right from BC Place. I will be back for the sprint season, but first we want to finish this season strong. Let's go. Let's go together.
3: Mueller helped Vancouver reach its first MLS Cup final in December and was named an MLS All-Star this summer. Now the latest CKNW traffic.
8: Cruiser on scene to a crash in Surrey. It's on the Highway 17 off-ramp to Tannery Road. There's a collision in Richmond, northbound on number 6 road at Canby Road with crews on scene, and another crash in Richmond on Westminster Highway at number 4 road with delays in all directions. The new St. Paul's Hospital will care for patients with the most complex heart conditions and be BC's only hospital offering adult heart transplants. Donate at helpstpauls.com. I'm Trish Jewison in the CKNW Traffic Center.
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10: Good afternoon. I'm Christy Gordon with your Global Sky Tracker weather forecast. We're already starting to see some of the rainfall ease off across the far western sections, and that easing of rainfall will continue to track towards the east through the afternoon hours. So by this evening, we're expecting drier conditions. As we head into tomorrow, we'll see a little bit of cloud cover in the morning, but we are expecting sunshine by the afternoon. Daytime highs today up to 16 degrees, and we'll see that again for the afternoon for Truth and Reconciliation Day.

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1: Outside CKNW in downtown Vancouver, it's 13 degrees. On the markets, the Canadian dollar is trading at 70.53 cents US. I'm Julie Nolan.
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3: It is Tuesday afternoon, and that means it is time for us to check in with Michael Chapray, criminal lawyer with Stern Chapray Criminal Lawyers. Michael, great to have you back on the show.
4: Thank you for having me.
3: Well, we missed you last week, but snap elections, we'll do that to our schedule. So
4: I was all ready to go.
3: Well, I do apologize for that. Well, I don't, but maybe David Eby does. But lots to get to on the docket today. Let's start with this case out of Surrey. And this is a case that has the attention of the FBI.
4: Yeah, this is a big press conference held yesterday in the States. In relation to someone who's wanted in the shooting of Sikh activist Hardeep Nijjar, who was killed in Surrey in June of 2023. The FBI announced yesterday that they were offering a $1 million reward, as well as placing the person who they're seeking, who goes by Goldie Brar, that's his AKA, in the top 10 of the FBI's most wanted list. So very high profile FBI announcement with a large reward and a top 10 designation for most wanted for a Canadian based case.
3: And with the links to the Indian government and the Lawrence Bishnoi gang, this seems like it's got a lot of tentacles. How does that kind of play into it?
4: Yeah, well, I think we'll still use the word alleged links to the Indian government on this broadcast, because that's something that Trudeau said the Canadian intelligence had found, and the Indian government denied it, and we haven't seen the evidence of that. But this is a high-profile case with cross-border aspects between the United States and Canada, and potentially international aspects involving the Indian government and this gang. Apparently, there are other gang-linked crimes that are at the concern of the FBI, including other murders, kidnapping, extortion, and drugs. And they've announced that the reason he is placed on the top 10 list is because he's believed to be extremely violent and a danger to the public. So this is something very significant. It's going to bring a lot of attention to the investigation. And when you place that type of monetary reward on information leading to someone's arrest, as we saw with another high-profile Canadian earlier in the year, it often leads to action happening.
3: I'm glad you mentioned that, because you and I have talked about the Ryan Wedding case as well, who, as we know, was apprehended. But does that show just how effective this list is?
4: Yeah, I mean, I don't think it's always effective. There are people who certainly remain on it for a period of time, but it showed in Ryan Wedding's case, someone who was wanted, and I believe he was apprehended in Mexico and then brought back to the United States. The FBI's top 10 most wanted and $1 million rewards brings a lot of news coverage. It becomes part of the cultural awareness, and it's going to likely stir tips and potentially information that leads to the location and apprehension of the suspect. So, yes, I think it's an effective tool, and they wouldn't be using it if it wasn't.
3: Let's talk about another story, I think, that, and this one a bit closer to home, but this was a shooting at a public beach in Vancouver this past weekend, a beautiful day. Everybody was at the beach enjoying some sunshine. What do we know about what happened here?
4: Yeah, so this story is still breaking in a sense that it's not complete, but scary story. A nice Saturday afternoon around 5 o'clock, obviously busy beach area in Spanish Banks. And in a parking lot, it was reported that two masked men were shooting into a vehicle. That led to police obviously being called to the scene. the masked man fleeing. And then another scene around Fraser and 50th, from what I understand, where the police had boxed in a vehicle and ultimately arrested one suspect in this shooting, and have at least reported or indicated in their press release that they're still seeking somebody else. There's no evidence or any information yet about any victims. So we're not sure if anybody in the car was hit or if the car did have people in it or what happened to them at this point. But there's still a manhunt on for one of the masked men who was involved in this, what they claim was a targeted shooting in the Spanish Banks parking lot. And they're also seeking dash cam footage, if it's available, or any CCTV coverage from the area as well.
3: Very frightening for anybody in that area. Michael, you mentioned that the police refer to this, and we often hear this phrase, targeted shooting. What does that actually mean?
4: Yeah, I'm not sure the exact criteria that they need for them to sort of say the word targeted. I guess that gives the public some level of confidence that there's not a serial shooter out there or someone who's looking to create a broader situation. So, you know, it's believed, I guess, in this case, because the shooters were targeting one vehicle, shooting inside that vehicle, that they were looking for a particular person versus some sort of a random type situation, which would obviously increase the fear of other people being victimized and more shots being fired or more gunmen out there. So I think the fact that it was focused into a vehicle and a single incident led them to make that declaration.
3: All right. Very scary indeed. Michael, I want to now go back to another case. This is getting a lot of attention and a warning. I know a lot of the details in this are disturbing, but this is about the Cornell University rape case being reopened. What do we know about what's happened here?
4: Yeah, this is a situation where this is broken in the last day or two, and I don't think this is the last we've heard about it, but it appears that a female student in 2024, so a couple years ago, did approach the university and the police and made some complaint about some events that took place in a frat house. It's not totally clear, and I've read into this today, exactly what she complained at the time. But no criminal charges were laid then. It turns out there was a university investigation that we can come back to. And this week or last week, I guess in the middle of September, she filed a lawsuit against students and the university and the fraternity, as well as the frat house and an Ithaca bar, basically saying that they were responsible for a sexual assault that she suffered at the hands of these seven students back in 2024. That led to the prosecutor in New York going public and saying that the case had been reopened and that he was going to be presenting evidence to a grand jury in relation to the investigation.
3: And when we look at cases like this, what happens at this point? Is it rare to see a case reopened when we know that at the time that there were no charges brought forward?
4: Well, you know, it's the first thing that I thought as I read some of this, and I'm going to come to some of these other details in a second, is it bears some similarity to the Hockey Canada investigation in London, Ontario, and the allegations against the World Junior team, where there had been a Hockey Canada investigation and then no criminal charges, and then it got reopened. And the similarities don't seem to end there, because today some of the news organizations have released text messages provided by some of the males that were alleged to have been involved that included text messages between the female and them. And one of those messages said that the sexual stuff was not illegal, and it looks like some memories were faded back then. So it's pretty interesting. It's not common to have cases reopened, but it's not uncommon. We saw a very high profile one in Canada, and obviously there's going to be a very tight examination of what was said in 2024, what's being said now, what's been preserved in text messages from different people, and what the university determined in their investigation and hearings that they claim to have had in 2024.
3: All right. We will certainly keep a watch on what's happening with that. One other story, Michael, I wanted to ask you about. We actually had the woman who started a no-fault victims group. She was talking to us early in the week about the fact that because the election was called, the provincial election, the committee that was looking at no-fault insurance has been halted. So what do we know about what happens to this committee and what's going to happen potentially?
4: Yeah, I mean, this is a story I was going to do in more detail last week before it got halted. And it's a committee that was, from my understanding, an all-parties committee to look 5 years into this no-fault regime, into the fairness and unfairness of it. And I think there were a lot of people, I didn't hear your earlier interview, but a lot of people who had been victims of accidents and suffered what they felt were very serious injuries or loss, were disentitled to bring lawsuits and to use the system that used to exist to recover damages and coverage for loss because of this ICBC regime to save money and to not have fault and to avoid court hearings. And what happened is there was about a day or a day and a half of hearings last week, people telling their stories, giving their background as to what had happened, quite emotional. And then the election got called, and I wasn't the only one that got knocked out of their program that day. This whole committee got disbanded because the government was being disbanded and was going to be subject to an election. And I don't know that it sounds to me like it was just disbanded and the hearing was canceled, and I'm not sure if it will come back again, if a new government will try and continue it or may set up a new hearing, or it may not be something that's on the table right away and may be subject to groups that have to lobby to have an examination of this system happen again. So I'm sure very disappointing to people who started to testify and were planning to testify.
3: Oh, very disappointing indeed. Michael, we'll leave it there for today. Great to have you back, and we will talk to you again next week.
4: Speak soon. Thanks. Bye-bye.
3: All right, that is Michael Chapre. He joins us every Tuesday talking about some of the big legal stories in the news. He's a criminal lawyer with Stern Chapre Criminal Lawyers. When we come back, some chilling reports out of some Save-On Foods locations, violent incidents against workers, what the company is saying about this happening and how they are going to respond to it. Stay with us.
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3: Well, we know shoplifting has been a huge problem, not only in Metro Vancouver, but also on parts of Vancouver Island, other communities as well. Yesterday, the president of the Pattison Food Group put out an open letter, Jamie Nelson, talking about the fact this company has been in operation for more than 100 years. However, last week, there were violent incidents at a couple of their stores. Take a listen to what he told Mornings with Simi earlier today.
18: Well, at PFG, we've been raising concerns about safety as it is our number one priority, our team members, our customers. And over the last little while, we've had a couple severe incidences just make me stand up and need to support my team. We recently had a store manager in a Victoria store that was punched in the face, broke his cheekbone, knocked him out. And these kind of incidents are very, very troubling. And they very worrisome. I just worry that one day I'll get a call that I really don't want to get. We've had concerns for years, but it continues to get worse. The incidents and the severity continues to increase. It's not just shoplifting anymore. It's about the violence that comes with it. And it's this is just not really a retail theft issue. It's a public safety and a community issue.
3: So absolutely not acceptable, the attacks on workers. And he went into more detail about what actually happened.
18: Well, this incident in Victoria, the gentleman had actually been banned from our store for shoplifting, and he came back in. He was approached by the store manager and the security guard and let him know that we had banned him from the store. He turned and punched the store manager in the face 3 times and knocked him out. He has been charged with robbery, but he is back on the street already. Well, I definitely think there is more recognition of the problem, but it just seems to be a lot of talk and more talk. You know, we've written dozens of letters. We've had meetings with Premier Eby, Premier Danielle Smith in Alberta, Minister Krieger, Minister Young, both the mayors of Victoria, Mayor Aalto, and Mayor Sim in Vancouver. I do have to say the mayors have been very, very supportive of everything we've been trying to do to solve these issues. And you mentioned Save Our Streets. I'm actually a part of the Save Our Streets Advisory Committee, with Clint Maltman and Jeff Ketchman and the team there.
3: And one other comment from Jamie Nelson. He talked about the fact that they don't want it to get to the point where the option they're looking at is closing stores.
18: First of all, we're committed to serving the communities we do business in. And those communities are very important to us. We've been in BC for 111 years, and closing stores is not something that's in our DNA. We did have an opportunity to close the downtown Eastside Woodward store, and we decided it was in the best interest to everybody to stay there. Since then, though, just a few weeks ago, back in March, we had a gentleman that lit the bathroom tissue aisle on fire, closed the store for 2 weeks, and cost us $500,000. Well, we know this is a very complex issue, and it requires coordination across all governments, law enforcement, municipalities, and community organizations, and, of course, the retailers. There's little pockets working all over the province, and you mentioned SOS trying to do the best they can. There's, we have issues in Prince George and Nanaimo and in every community in BC that we do business in. And realistically, there's very few communities that we don't have a grocery store in BC under one of our banners. So it's very, very important that we have some sort of coordinated effort to try and come up with some solutions. Just because there's an election going on, these incidents don't pause. They've been happening for a while. And we are more than willing to work with all levels of government to do whatever we can to be part of the solution. The solution has to come from us as a community and as a society. It's just not a political statement.
3: That was Jamie Nelson. He is the president of Pattison Food Group, speaking earlier today on Mornings with Simi, talking about a couple of violent incidents. In one case, a store manager punched to the point that he lost consciousness, sustained a concussion, and suffered significant injuries. We are going to pause there. When we come back after your news to the top of the hour, more pushback to this campaign promise from the NDP leader about a condo vacancy tax. Why so many people say this is a bad idea. Stay with us.
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6: Global news at 1 o'clock. Good afternoon. I'm Julie Nolan. A pedestrian has died in a collision with a train in Hope. Police say it happened on Saturday afternoon and officers were called to the railway tracks beneath the Water Avenue overpass. Emergency responders found the man dead at the scene. The investigation is ongoing, involving both the BC Coroner Service and CN Rail. A BC Supreme Court judge has tossed trafficking convictions against two activists. Jeremy Callicum and Eris Nix founded the Compassion Club known as the Drug User Liberation Front. Canadian Press reporter Jason White has more.
7: The pair said they were selling to clients in order to reduce the harms caused by toxic drugs. Today's judge's decision also rules two sections of the Controlled Drugs and Substances Act are unconstitutional.
6: The two men were convicted of trafficking last year after admitting to buying pure drugs on the dark web, then selling them to the club's members. A special all-party committee looking into ICBC's no-fault insurance is a casualty of the snap election call. Global's Aaron MacArthur is hearing from Nicholas Peterson with the Trial Lawyers Association.
26: No-fault and enhanced care is built on a fundamental conflict of interest. ICBC controls the payout and provision of benefits to injured people, but of course profits when they pay out less. This is the fox guarding the henhouse.
27: It has been a long road to recovery. Julia Kwan injured nearly 2 years ago crossing a road in Steveston. She was hit by a passing dump truck.
28: I was in the hospital for 9 weeks. I had 9 surgeries, ICU for 6 nights. I had a number of fractures, a splenectomy. The biggest injury that I had was the degloving of my left leg and my abdomen.
27: The physical recovery has been slow and painful. Kwan says dealing with ICBC has been another battle. Under BC's no-fault system, she had to navigate her own claim, from physiotherapy to lost income and other benefits.
28: I've probably spent $4,000 just getting various care that I need.
27: After 5 years, a legislative committee was finally reviewing the system, hearing from injured people and other stakeholders. Kwan testified last Monday. Then, Premier David Eby called a snap election. The committee was stood down. ICBC says enhanced care was always intended to evolve. The legislation calls for a review every 5 years. Aaron MacArthur, Global News.
6: The Office of the Police Complaint Commissioner is investigating after an incident caught on video that shows a violent interaction involving a Vancouver police officer.
29: The video shows police detaining someone at Hastings and Abbott when an officer suddenly approaches another man and elbows him in the face, knocking him to the ground. Officers then restrain the man as he's lying down. The man is not fully on screen in the video before the officer hits him. It's not clear what he was doing before he was hit or why the officer struck him. In a statement, the Office of the Police Complaint Commissioner says the Vancouver Police Department alerted it to the incident and requested a file be opened into the matter. The office says it's assessing the incident and will determine the appropriate next steps. Joshua Azizi, Global News.
6: Prime Minister Mark Carney says it's a great day for the country after LNG Canada announced it is going ahead with its multi-million dollar Phase 2 expansion on BC's coast. The plan is among the first five developments referred to Ottawa's Major Projects Office last year. Carney says TC Energy is going ahead with Phase 2 of its Coastal GasLink pipeline project as a result.
2: And that means, yes, doubling capacity, creating an additional 2,000 jobs, maximizing the value of the Western Canadian Sedimentary Basin, one of the world's most prolific natural gas basins.
6: Carney's comments in Vancouver come hours after LNG Canada said it would expand its liquefied natural gas terminal in Kitimat to double its capacity to 28 million tons a year. Now the latest CKNW traffic.
8: Cruiser on scene to a collision in Surrey on 110th Avenue and 126A Street with delays in all directions. There's a crash in Richmond on Westminster Highway and No. 4 Road with delays all four ways, and another collision in Richmond northbound on No. 6 Road at Canby Road with crews on scene. 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I'm Trish Jewison in the CKNW Traffic Center.
9: Hi, I'm Christy Gordon with your Global Sky Tracker weather forecast. The back edge of this frontal system is starting to approach western sections, and we may see some breaks of blue skies. We head into the afternoon hours. Certainly drier conditions are expected. However, if you're in the East Fraser Valley, the rain will linger a little bit longer, so that back edge of the frontal band will move from west to east across the lower mainland throughout the afternoon. Dry conditions tonight and throughout the day on Wednesday for Truth and Reconciliation Day. We'll see a little bit of cloud cover in the morning, but otherwise sunshine.
6: Outside CKNW in downtown Vancouver, it's 13 degrees. In business news, markets are under pressure today, with U.S. stocks falling as bond yields rise, while the TSX is hovering near the flat line. The Canadian dollar is trading at 70.53 cents U.S. I'm Julie Nolan.
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3: It is 1 week since the snap election was called in BC. We've been talking a lot about what we've been hearing about on the campaign trails, announcements made just about every day, if not every day. But one of the promises, one of the announcements that came from the NDP is getting a lot of pushback. This was the announcement that if condo developers that are sitting on empty condos, if they don't sell those units, they are going to be hit with a tax. And this is something the premier talked about during his, when he was making that announcement on Friday. We talked about it on the show yesterday, and John Stovall, who is a developer, said this.
10: You know, we've seen a 40% reduction in starts of new condominium development since July 2025 compared to July 2026. And these types of policies, which are just the latest in a rash of taxation, being added to housing, are I think we're cooking up the mother of all kind of housing shortages in 4 or 5 years. Because
3: that was John Stovall talking about that. Now, he was responding to the announcement from the NDP leader.
11: You know, families say, you know, our big challenge is housing. And people who build housing and sell it, not hold it, the home builders who build housing and sell it to British Columbians, they say we're under a lot of pressure because the cost of the things that we use to build housing are going up. And so we say, well, guess what? We've got 3 years of housing supply sitting empty in the market. Let's open it up for families. Let's tell those developers who are holding this housing back to artificially keep prices up that that game is over.
3: So a big switch from not too long ago when David Eby was standing beside the Prime Minister and they were talking about a plan to purchase those empty condos. But a lot of response to that. And joining me now is Peter Waldkirch, a Vancouver-based lawyer and housing advocate. Peter, thank you for coming back on the show.
12: Thanks for having me on.
3: What are your thoughts on this, not only this big shift when it comes to policy, but David Eby saying you got to sell those condos or we're going to start taxing them at 2% and that could go up even higher?
12: Well, look, Targeting unsold new homes, in my view, is a distraction from the root cause of our housing crisis. We already have a severe housing shortage, especially in the city of Vancouver. Both the province and the city of Vancouver already tax empty homes, yet housing remains unaffordable. So adding another tax on unsold homes won't magically lower prices. There are about 5,300 unsold condos across all of Metro Vancouver right now. That's a region with over a million homes. And most of those unsold condos are in the suburbs, not the city of Vancouver, which is the area with the highest housing demand. So this just isn't enough to move the needle. All a new tax will do is increase financing costs and risk making housing even more scarce and expensive. So we need to be building homes, not relying on populist rhetoric.
3: When you look at that number, though, so 5,300 unsold condos across the region, is it because they're too expensive or are they too small that people don't want to live in them? Why are they sitting there empty?
12: Well, there's no doubt that right now there is a lot of downward pressure on the housing market, which is a good thing for people who are looking to get into the market. But this is caused largely by changes to federal immigration policy, by the general economic concerns about what's going on with tariffs, what's going on down south of the border. And these things are going to change one day. The economy is going to pick up sooner or later, hopefully sooner. Canada still needs immigrants to come to this country and to work and contribute here. So there is, we only have this sort of temporary reprieve right now. So there should be an opportunity for levels of government to be looking at the root causes of our housing affordability crisis, which is a lack of housing supply, just a straight up shortage of housing, and doing what they can to increase that. Now, instead, what we're seeing is government sort of taking their foot off the gas and saying, well, look, everything's great, right? Prices are back down a little bit. But, you know, rents in Vancouver are back down to about the levels they were in 2019. And you know what people were saying then? We're in a housing crisis. Like, things aren't good. There's still so much more work to be done. So I think, looking at this sort of temporary downturn in the market just isn't really, and using it as an excuse to take our foot off the gas, it's just going to lay the seeds for the next huge jump in prices.
3: When we talked to John Stovell yesterday, and again with Reliance Properties, he also, and we heard a bit in that comment from him, saying that not only is this tax, in his mind, a bad idea, is that it's not going to suddenly put all of these condos on the market and people are going to start snapping them up, because developers really can't put the prices down that much without then not being able to pay the banks back. But he also said the market right now, nobody's building anything. Starts are down by about 40%, mm-hmm. and that's going to lead to an even bigger housing shortage. Is that a legitimate concern, do you think?
12: Oh, absolutely. We already are in a severe shortage of housing. And look, I understand that people, it would be nice to think that we can solve housing affordability without changing the way that our cities look. In the city of Vancouver, for example, that we can maintain a ban on apartments across, most of the city's residential land, which is the status quo right now. It's nice to think that we could maintain that and somehow things are going to get more affordable. But that just isn't the case. We can't just keep on pointing the fingers at foreigners, at empty homes, this or that, because we've tried addressing all these things and we're still in a housing crisis. So we really need to take the root cause of it seriously, which is the severe shortage of housing. And that means legalizing apartments across the city of Vancouver.
3: But doesn't the fact that, or is it because they're market condos, the fact that they're sitting there empty, doesn't that also show that that is not the kind of housing people want to live in?
12: Yeah, so there's, I think, a few things going on. Part of the problem is that it's extremely expensive. We've made it extremely expensive to build housing in this region. Part of it is hard costs like construction, but the huge part of it are things like government fees. The fees are extremely high on new housing. So it's, and so that sets a floor on the cost of building housing, sets sort of a floor on the price of housing when it's put out onto the market for people to actually live in. And right now, that floor is way too high. We've made it way too difficult and expensive to build housing, so that, the only housing that can get built really is sort of extremely expensive housing. And so, yeah, as the economy goes through ups and downs, sometimes some developers might be left kind of holding the bag with condos that are too expensive for, you know, that they don't want to sell at a loss. And, you know, that's part of the sort of cycle. And, you know, nobody should really feel bad for them. But the question is, all of society has an interest in having a functioning housing system, which means housing coming online that we need to alleviate this critical shortage of housing. And so the fact that, you know, I want to emphasize, we're talking about just about 5,000 condos across the entire region, most of which are in places like Richmond and Burnaby and Port Moody, not the city of Vancouver. That doesn't tell us that there isn't still huge demand in the city of Vancouver, which is where the jobs are, where the amenities are, where the transit is. So this isn't a sign that we need to take the foot off the gas in terms of building housing. If anything, it's a sign that we need to find ways to bring costs down so that housing can become affordable again.
3: Isn't that something, though, that was being done? I mean, that was some of the concerns raised by different municipalities and cities that were put on that so-called naughty list for not building enough, yeah, for not building near transit stations. Wasn't that already kind of being done?
12: Well, this is sort of why, you know, we're in an election. You know, people call elections silly season for a reason. People love, like I said, people love to think that we can change, we can fix our housing affordability crisis without actually changing how our cities look. And so people love this idea that if we just tax empty homes, or we just tax foreigners, or we do, you know what I mean, something like that, then magically somehow our problem will be solved and there'll be enough housing for everybody. And so I think there's sort of, an election thing going on right now, which is a bit disappointing because David Eby's government has been the strongest government, probably in the entire country, on addressing housing supply. Early on in David Eby's term, he introduced the transit-oriented area legislation, some multiplex legislation. That was a good sign that this government was on the right track. Those are important reforms. So, I think this is a bit of sort of, in my view, a little bit of sort of grandstanding, but it won't solve the problem. And what I would like to see is a return of his focus to what will really make a difference, which we saw early in his term, which is building the housing we desperately need.
3: Peter Waldkirch, we will leave it there for today. Thank you again for coming back on the show.
12: Thanks for having me on.
3: Peter Waldkirch is a Vancouver-based lawyer and housing advocate. I'm going to open up the phones again. What are your thoughts on this? Again, it was one of the earlier announcements. Well, it was last Friday, I believe, when David Eby said they would be taxing those empty condos, ones that have been sitting empty, making developers pay those added costs for those condos, trying to sell them. And he also talked about raising the speculation and vacancy tax as well. And I want to hear from you. What are your thoughts on this? Is this a policy that could work? Or is this, as my guest said, part of the silly season of election campaigns? 604-602-7373, 604-602-7373. Your calls on the open line coming up next.
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3: Phone lines are open, 604-602-7373. We're talking about the announcement from the new Democrat leader that a condo vacancy tax would be brought in if elected, and that would force developers to sell those condos to reduce prices. That policy is getting a lot of pushback and a lot of questions about whether or not it would actually make a difference. Well, let's go to the phone lines and see what you're saying about this. We will start with Shinda in Vancouver. Shinda, go ahead.
24: Oh, hi. I'm just wondering, I have a couple things. This, our premier, can he make the tunnel any cheaper? You know, the bridge, and there is a fixed cost to be saying, you know, how much is it going to cost to build. If you can't get the minimum, the cost, who will stay in the business? This is supply and demand thing. We don't have a land. All other things the senior is doing, he wants to have the more housing built in Vancouver. That means you are polluting more, you know, people coming from Surrey, Langley, you know, all these places come to work here. And on the top of that, they have an agricultural reserve land. We need the cheaper land to build because the construction cost is not going to be cheaper. Look at the SkyTrain they want to build. It is going to cost more money now. The minister admitted it's going to be 1.5 times more. Look, you know, anything they're building, anything the government did, I'm not really sure. And compare the prices to the rest of the world. Like, is it houses are any cheaper in New Delhi, San Francisco, the New York?
3: All right, Shinda, thank you for that phone call. Yeah, cost certainly a big factor when it comes to housing and the price of housing. Let's go to Mike in Vernon. Mike, go ahead.
25: Hey, good afternoon, Jill. Yeah, this really shows in glaring terms that the NDP are just flat out of ideas. It makes no sense. It's not going to fix anything. And if anything, it's going to scare developers off from building stuff that's actually more appropriate to live in these tiny little condos. You know, every time I hear these announcements, it just makes me shake my head. They're well past their best before date. I think the best before date was when Horgan retired and Eby took over. It's just been a train wreck ever since. And this should just be another reason for people to take a serious look at this government and realize that they are out of ideas.
3: Mike, thank you for that call as well. Let's go to Sam on the line in Vancouver. Go ahead.
2: Hi. Just a couple of things. I think I'm going to go to the last couple of callers. It's too expensive. So my theory, even if they put a few thousand homes on the market, what people say I could afford it is they're saying I don't have the money to buy $500,000 or $1 million. So, and the places are too small. So even if they buy it and they end up with a mortgage that will cost them an arm and a leg, they end up going to pay, in addition to that, is anywhere, especially with the new condos that are being built right now, $600 to $800 maintenance fee on a monthly basis. That's, to me, that's what people mean when they say they can't afford it, not put more supply into the market. Because this, as far as I'm concerned, there's a lot of supply, especially in Richmond, where I live, for example, or even some parts of Vancouver. So I disagree somewhat with the lawyer you had on the phone. I looked to move to Vancouver, and there is a lot of supplies there, but they're too small. They're 400, 500, 600 square feet. Anyways, and Sam, I totally disagree with that tax. Thank you.
3: All right, Sam, thank you for that. I tend to agree with you that part of the reason, of course, cost, but also the size of these condos, some of them, that's not the type of housing people want to live in. And I'm not sure a tax is going to change that. Let's go to one more caller, Doug in Vancouver. Go ahead.
4: I don't think it'll work because, like, the empty homes tax, it's taxing, for instance, in Vancouver that are $4,000 a month to rent, and nobody can afford it. It's a cost issue. So the federal government's got to step on the plate and put back the co-op funding. There's lots of co-ops in Fairview and False Creek that have been there for years, and none's been built for 20 years, and that's what we need, is funding from the federal government.
3: All right. Doug, thank you for that. We'll leave the calls there. If you still want to join the discussion on this or share anything on your mind, you can always give us a call on the Buzz line, 604-331-BUZZ. That is 604-331-2899. You are welcome to send me an email as well, jill@cknw.com. We are going to pause there. When we come back, there's been so much going on with the election campaigns, the provincial election, the civic campaigns, as well. We haven't even been talking that much about the strained relations between Canada and the United States. Well, a little bit when we talked about LNG earlier in the show. Well, as of today, there is now a ban on some Canadian products, things like dairy, motorcycles, the list goes on. Canadian booze is also on that list. So how concerned should we be about this ban? We're going to take a look at that when we return.
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3: Global News at 1:30. Good afternoon. I'm Julie Nolan. LNG Canada is moving ahead with a multi-billion dollar expansion of its Kitimat facility, potentially doubling its exports to overseas markets. Phase 2 would increase production from 14 million to 28 million tons of liquefied natural gas a year. LNG Canada CEO Chris Cooper calls it an extraordinary milestone.
4: This will make LNG Canada one of the largest LNG facilities in the world, and it will help move Canada towards becoming one of the world's top five LNG exporting nations. But phase two is much more than just tons. It means thousands more jobs and even more opportunities for local businesses, First Nations and communities.
3: Prime Minister Mark Carney is in Vancouver today highlighting the expansion as a major investment in Canada's energy industry. Canada's economy stalled in July with gains in construction and utilities offset by declines elsewhere. TD economist Mark Urquileo says growth has been volatile since U.S. tariffs took effect.
5: You take it all together, and the biggest takeaway is that Canada appears to be setting into maybe a more moderate growth pattern after a quite robust second quarter. We're still seeing positive growth despite ongoing headwinds.
3: Statistics Canada says the economy was essentially unchanged in July. Federal Conservative leader Pierre Poilievre is set to speak on national unity tonight in Edmonton, with less than 3 weeks to go until Albertans vote on separation. The October 19th referendum will ask Albertans if they want to stay in Canada or have a second binding referendum on leaving the country. New U.S. import bans on selected Canadian products have taken effect this morning. The restrictions cover some alcoholic beverages, dairy byproducts, and motorcycles. Yesterday, U.S. President Donald Trump predicted that the Canadian trade team will cave and apologize.
6: Well, they want to have a deal with us. They call us all the time. The problem is that they've treated the United States very unfairly. They have been one of the worst countries in the entire world. You know, we get along with China, we get along with the people, and we make good deals, but Canada's been really very difficult to deal with, actually.
3: Trump's saying a trade agreement with Canada could come within weeks. A frightening incident in Michigan where a young child brought a firearm to a daycare.
7: A toddler brings a loaded gun to daycare, taking it out of a backpack. Luckily, no one was hurt, according to officials. It happened Monday in Canton, Michigan, just outside Detroit. The Canton police chief says one of the child's parents is a police officer in a neighboring town. The other parent was taken into custody. An investigation is underway. The chief says the handgun was not a service weapon. He says looking at that video of the toddler taking the loaded gun out of the backpack was shocking and hard to watch, even though he knew no one got hurt. I'm Julie Walker.
3: Now over to the markets. The Dow closed down 105, the TSX is down 64, and the Canadian dollar is trading at 70.48 cents U.S. Now the latest CKNW traffic.
8: Cleared the crash in Richmond at the intersection of Westminster Highway and Number 4 Road, so it's just leftover volume through there now. Still got a crash in Richmond northbound on Number 6 Road at Cambie Road with emergency crews on scene. And there's definitely something in incident southbound just before the north end of the Knight Street Bridge. Traffic is backed all the way past West 49th Avenue on the approach, and northbound traffic is super busy as well. 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I'm Trish Jewison in the CKNW Traffic Center.
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10: Hi, I'm Christy Gordon with your Global Sky Tracker weather forecast. The back edge of this frontal system is starting to approach western sections, and we may see some breaks of blue skies. We head into the afternoon hours. Certainly drier conditions are expected. However, if you're in the East Fraser Valley, the rain will linger a little bit longer, so that back edge of the frontal band will move from west to east across the lower mainland throughout the afternoon.

0: Afternoon. Dry conditions tonight and throughout the day on Wednesday for Truth and Reconciliation Day. We'll see a little bit of cloud cover in the morning, but otherwise sunshine.
1: Outside CKNW in downtown Vancouver, it's 14 degrees. I'm Julie Nolan.
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3: Well, you likely heard that comment from the U.S. president in that newscast talking about how Canada doesn't play well, that other countries are much easier to operate with. Not Canada, though. And that is happening on the same day that a U.S. ban on hundreds of millions of dollars worth of Canadian products has taken place. Many saying this is escalating the trade war between the two countries. So the ban applies to a number of products, including motorcycles, dairy goods, and alcohol. Joining me to talk more about this is Robert Glasgow, partner in trade and customs with KPMG Law. Robert Glasgow, thank you for being with us.
4: Thank you for having me.
3: How big of a deal is it that this U.S. ban is now in effect?
4: So I think it's fairly significant. A ban, unlike a tariff, can't be overcome with just more money. With a tariff, even a 50% tariff, while it's prohibitive on the large scale, on the macro, on the micro scale, can be kind of hedged against by the importer and the exporter agreeing to each bear some of the pain, to accept a decreased margin for a short period of time. That doesn't happen with a ban. A ban is complete. And a ban applies all the way down the chain, even to everyday importers just crossing the border with alcohol. So that is a fairly significant change. That said, it is about $1 billion worth of goods, give or take. The alcohol is probably the most significant, though at present day, whey protein is also a major factor. But it's one of these things that we're going to end up having to kind of cope with unless we're going to see things change in the very, very near term.
3: And I wanted to focus on alcohol because, like you said, the alcohol is a big one. But how big is it as far as the actual percentage of alcohol that's shipped to the U.S.? Or are there certain players in the alcohol industry that are going to be more hit by this?
4: So I believe the number is approximately 90% of our exports, not 90% of production, but 90% of exports of Canadian alcohol go to the United States. And of our alcohol exports to the United States, I believe the majority is spirits. So the parties and the companies are going to be hardest hit are likely going to be distillers. Especially smaller distillers. As you may have heard, there was an exemption that did not make it on the banned list and, in fact, received a revocation of its presence on 338. So there's also no 50% duty on bulk whiskey and bulk liquors and cordials, which are shipments of over 4 liters. And these are shipments in industrial containers designed to be bottled and packaged in the United States. And so those entities and the entities that have the capability of shipping large batch volumes to the United States for bottling in that jurisdiction are going to be comparatively advantaged. However, on the whole, distillers are going to be in for a rough time. Beer and wine are also going to suffer. Of course. However, their proportion of exports to the United States is smaller.
3: Which makes sense because I remember talking to one of the, not a huge winery, but a winery operator in the Okanagan when this first was announced. And his concern was exactly that, that a lot of his product goes to the United States, partly because that's the market and partly because of the trade barriers in Canada, which make it much more difficult from province to province. But so will it be smaller wineries, smaller operators like that, that are really going to feel the hit from this?
4: I think so, especially because smaller operators typically have less margin to absorb potential hits and less ability to diversify. Because immediately the first thing you think is, well, we have to try to find other markets for our alcohol. And smaller players are likely less sophisticated when it comes to intercontinental shipment of their goods to, you know, markets outside of Canada, the United States. I think what you just said actually is really interesting, because I think it actually hits on one of the very first things our governments can and should do, which is to finally, you know, get up off the mat and implement some sensible interprovincial trade liberalization. I mean, we've been talking about it for about a year and a half, about these attempts that we've been making so that, you know, me here in Toronto can get a fine Okanagan Red. But sadly, our governments continue to not move fast enough to break down interprovincial trade barriers that are very present in alcohol, but are present in other industries and are frankly shackling our productivity.
3: It does seem bizarre, especially since when this all started, we were told, oh, it's going to be easy to do that. We can do that. Here's a timeline. And that timeline deadline came and went, and we still have these barriers. You would think an all-out ban from the United States, if that doesn't trigger the importance of this or some sense of urgency, it's hard to imagine, isn't it? What would?
4: It really is. I mean, one of the jokes that went around the community when Prime Minister Mark Carney was in Strasbourg and receiving his accolades and the discussion about becoming an associate member of the EU, is that maybe if we all joined the EU single market, we could finally activate interprovincial trade, which is saying something. I mean, this is one of the problems. I mean, we go back, if you engage my law nerdery for a minute, several years ago, there's a Supreme Court case actually around alcohol trying to break down trade barriers because our Constitution says that trade between the provinces shall be free. And unfortunately, our Supreme Court chose the path of saying, no, that just means tariff-free. It doesn't mean that there can't be regulatory barriers. And those regulatory barriers are what's stopping up our interprovincial trade.
3: It's just a bit mind-boggling looking at where we are. With this ban, like you said, there are some exemptions that perhaps the bigger multinationals that do those the bigger volumes will still be able to ship, and so it will be hurting the smaller operators. Will it hurt the United States at all? Are they dependent on Canadian booze, or will they just find somewhere else to get it?
4: So, I mean, this is actually one of the comments I had back when the Canadian provinces enacted our own kind of booze bans. Booze is actually a very useful lever for government because, you know, as much as we talk about terroir and we talk about regionality and geographic indicators, you know, at a certain degree, wine and spirits can be substituted for, not perfectly, but reasonably well at reasonable price points. So I can't get American Kentucky bourbon, but I can get Scotch and Irish whiskey. And so I can substitute out that way. In the same way, U.S. drinkers can find substitutes for Canadian products. So it doesn't have as much of an impact on the domestic market, especially when the number one impact it could have had was on the bottlers and the, you know, the producers in the U.S. that rely upon Canadian age product. And while, you know, it might be disheartening to think, well, then the Americans aren't being hurt. At the same time, the liquor that they're bottling and labeling is made in Canada, and that's Canadian jobs that are being protected as well. So, you know, that's, you know, a double-edged sword or a double-edged gift, depending on which way you want to look at it. It's going to be one of those things we're likely going to have to live with unless and until we can get some kind of trade deal. And that kind of speaks to how much effort these companies want to put in if you're kind of on the cusp, if you're not currently doing bulk shipments to the U.S. for bottling. Do you want to do it? But then you have to think of the capital cost of establishing bottling facilities and establishing your own VAT making facilities to bottle in the very, very large shipping vessels for industrial use. And maybe that's going to cost you a lot of money. And if these tariffs go away in November or if the ban goes away in January, then maybe you've taken that expensive step for nothing. And so that's one of the problems of the uncertainty that the entire market is facing.
3: We'll certainly wait and see what happens next with this ongoing dispute. Robert Glasgow, we'll leave it there for today. Thank you for coming on the show.
4: Thank you for having me.
3: Robert Glasgow is a partner, trade and customs at KPMG Law. Again, talking about the U.S. ban on hundreds of millions of dollars worth of Canadian products, which is now in effect. Well, if you want to talk about this or anything else on your mind, we will open up the phone lines once again, 604-602-7373. I know that we have been talking a lot about the booze on the shelves or not on the shelves. And David Eby, the NDP leader, he certainly has changed his tune since 1 week ago when he dropped the writ. It was all about those wildfire metaphors. Thankfully, he's not using those as much anymore. He also talked about booze on the shelves. I'm not sure that's the number one issue for British Columbians. But now that this ban is in place, is it time to maybe put the booze back? Does this show that Canada and BC are getting what they want out of this dispute? Who's really benefiting here? Again, phone lines are open, 604-602-7373. We are going to talk more about that. Plus, we are going to revisit some of the comments made earlier today from Vaughn Palmer with the Vancouver Sun. He was talking about LNG, and he talked about this before the big LNG announcement, but I thought it was very interesting when he looked at the comparisons and where the different parties actually are on the same page. We'll get into that coming up next as well. Stay with us.
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7: It is a mess on Highway 1 westbound through Burnaby this morning. Let's get the update.
2: Keep it locked.
8: 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My goodness gracious.
5: Traffic backing up on Highway 1 westbound through Burnaby Lake and beyond.
7: Traffic gridlocked already. Keep it locked right here.
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3: Just before the break, we were talking about the fact there are many Canadian products now banned from the United States. Dairy byproducts such as whey powder, motorcycles, molasses, and Canadian alcohol. Well, what are your thoughts on this? Should Canada change how it is negotiating or start negotiating more with the United States to try and reach a trade deal? Let's go to the lines. And Mike is on the line in White Rock. Go ahead.
22: Salutations, Jill. Let's be democratic. Let's let Canadians vote. Let the booze in and let us decide whether to buy it or not, but do not pay for it beforehand. This is called floor planning. The American companies must pay for the inventory, put on the shelf, and we only pay for what is sold.
3: All right, Mike, thank you for that call. I've said that, maybe not the part about the not paying, but let consumers decide if they want to purchase it or not. Because even throughout this entire fight where we do not have the U.S. alcohol on B.C. liquor stores, you've still been able to purchase it at private stores. And I get it, that was in the warehouse, it was already here, but people are still buying it at private liquor stores, just not at the BC ones. I'm not sure it's the flex that we think it is at this point. But let me know your thoughts. The phone lines are open. I also want to share with you some comments. We like to revisit Vaughn Palmer's comments. He is with the Vancouver Sun and joins Mornings with Simi every day right after the 6:30 news. Well, Vaughn had some very interesting thoughts about the big LNG announcement, which earlier phase two of the LNG Canada announcement, pretty big deal for the province and for the country. But here's what Vaughn had to say about that.
23: They're going to argue because it's BC politics, right? They're going to argue over who deserves the most credit for this. But I just spread it around. Christy Clark got the ball rolling. She didn't actually deliver LNG before she lost her majority and left office. John Horgan stepped in. And Horgan deserves a lot of credit because he inherited this project in Kitimat. It was the best prospect there, LNG Canada. And he put his deputy minister, Don Wright, to work. What'll it take to get this deal done? And Wright came back with some strong recommendations, and Horgan implemented them. And remember, he did that, Simi, while he was sharing power with Andrew Weaver and the Greens, and they were opposed to LNG. So it was a delicate balancing act. He pulled it off. He got the investment. LNG Canada was built. The pipeline was built, not without a struggle, Simi. Remember the environmentalist that masked attack on the construction camp at one point? All the opposition got built. It's done. It's there. Major partnership with First Nations. First Nations get a lot of credit on this one, too. Had they not been there, Ellis Ross, who's now a federal MP, had he not been there, it wouldn't be there either. And then David Eby. Probably no new Democrat has moved farther on this issue than David Eby, because he came into office as premier and he was talking about emissions and how if we were going to do any more LNG, it had to be green and clean and all that. And he made this happen too. And he stared down, Simi, a lot of opposition in his own party. I mean, we've heard David Eby on this, and he had developed a pretty good line, which is, we need the revenue, we need the jobs, and if we don't do it, somebody else will, and that somebody will probably be the state of Alaska, and their environmental standards won't be as good as ours, So he basically told that whole activist environmentalist wing of his party, including the federal wing, to shut up.
3: All right. One other comment from Vaughn, and he did talk about the fact the parties actually have a pretty similar take on this.
23: Great exchange yesterday. The Conservatives, Dirksen, comes out and announces he's going to make BC an energy superpower. And the NDP puts out a press release saying, Lauren, we're already there. There's some truth to it, right? We're bringing this huge transmission line through the northeast to the northwest of the province. We've got LNG happening already. There's, what, four or five projects out there. And, of course, the big announcement coming today. You know, there is a bit of an irony on this stuff. In the 1990s, the NDP did a whole bunch of changes in the royalty scheme for natural gas development and transmission and all that stuff. And the revenues did start pouring in, but they mostly poured in under the Liberal government because the Liberals took over from the NDP. So as I said, you know, there's a lot of credit you can pass around to our political parties, even though they rarely acknowledge that on some things they are on the same page. And I would say on energy development, they're a lot closer to an agreement because they know the province needs the revenues if it's ever going to pay for services and deal with a deficit. So that's where things are headed on that one.
3: All right. That was the Vancouver Sun's Vaughn Palmer from earlier today. We are going to pause for your news headlines to the top of the hour. When we come back, talking heart health on this World Heart Day, what we often overlook when it comes to that part of our health routine. Stay with us.
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10: Global News at 2 o'clock. I'm Julie Nolan. It's day 8 of the provincial election campaign, and the BC NDP has lost a potential high-profile candidate in the Okanagan. As Global's Joshua Azizi reports, Amelia Boltby says she will not seek re-election in the riding of Penticton-Summerland.
11: Boltby, who won a narrow vote as a Conservative candidate in 2024, resigned from the party in October of 2025. She then sat as an independent for several months before crossing the floor in July to join the New Democrats, shortly after the Conservatives elected Carrie Lynn Findlay as leader. Boltby says in a statement on social media that she is stepping aside to make way for a, quote, more winnable candidate, since she feels she cannot run the campaign necessary for the NDP to retain her seat. She adds, quote, my full confidence continues to rest with Premier Eby and his caucus. While the economic policies need work, this is being done and can be done. It's fixable. The problems with the BC Conservatives are not fixable, maybe not ever, and certainly not on the timeline British Columbia needs. End quote. Joshua Azizi, Global News.
10: A project to double the capacity of the LNG Canada facility in Kitimat has been given the go-ahead. Shell and four Asian partners announced a final investment decision to move ahead with the expansion. Federal Natural Resources Minister Tim Hodgson says the investment comes amid wars embroiling in the Middle East and Russia, both major energy suppliers, and trade tensions with the U.S.
13: I think it is the perfect example of us giving ourselves more than anyone can take away. It's the perfect example of us putting the best cards in our hand when the world is getting more volatile and dangerous. And it's the perfect example of showing Canadians and the world that we know how to build the right way.
10: The first phase of the project began shipping liquefied natural gas last year. Prime Minister Mark Carney is suggesting an immigration increase is on the horizon. Canadian Press reporter Hannah Stoltz has details.
14: He said in a recent New York Times interview, Canada's immigration system is back under control, and the question is when to begin what he calls a controlled increase of the country's population.
10: The comment comes about a month before the government is required by law to release its immigration levels plan for the next 3 years. The last three federal immigration plans focused on reducing the number of people coming to the country after a rapid post-pandemic population spike. Six Flags Magic Mountain in California is closing a famous roller coaster after claims of severe injuries on the ride.
15: X2 is one of the world's most intense roller coasters. It brought coaster enthusiasts from around the world to Valencia, California to ride it. It opened in 2002 as X and then reopened in 2008 as X2 with a new seat design. In recent months, there have been claims and lawsuits alleging serious injuries from the ride, including some that led to deaths after riding X2. In a statement, Six Flags Magic Mountain says X2 consistently passed safety tests, but they have decided to close the ride permanently because it's the right thing to do. Alex Stone, ABC News, Los Angeles.
10: NHL season begins today with the Canucks officially in rebuild mode. Here's coach Manny Malhotra.
28: First and foremost for us, it's about the energy that we bring to the game and the tenacity that we play with the game and within the game. We realize structurally there's going to be breakdowns, there's going to be mistakes made on the ice, but I never want those mistakes to be for lack of effort.
10: Canucks taking on the Oilers in Edmonton and their new coach, Mike Babcock. And Thomas Mueller is sticking with the Whitecaps for another season, the 37-year-old signing an extension to stay with the club till May of 2027.
29: Hi, Caps fans. It's Thomas right from BC Place. I will be back for the spring season. But first, we want to finish this season strong. Let's go. Let's go together.
10: Mueller helped Vancouver reach its first MLS Cup final in December and was named an MLS All-Star this summer. Now the latest CKNW traffic.
0: Cleared a couple of earlier collisions, so traffic is in pretty good shape right now. It's just road work slowing you down today in Langley on the 264th Street overpass at Highway 1. There's road widening in South Surrey on 16th Avenue between Highway 99 and 196th Street. An ongoing sewer main work in Vancouver has Alberta Street closed to traffic at West 49th Avenue until the end of the year. 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I'm Trish Jewison in the CKNW Traffic Center.
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16: Good afternoon. I'm Christy Gordon with your Global Sky Tracker weather forecast. We're already starting to see some of the rainfall ease off across the far western sections, and that easing of rainfall will continue to track towards the east through the afternoon hours. So by this evening, we're expecting drier conditions. As we head into tomorrow, we'll see a little bit of cloud cover in the morning, but we are expecting sunshine by the afternoon. Daytime highs today up to 16 degrees, and we'll see that again for the afternoon for Truth and Reconciliation Day.
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10: Outside CKNW in downtown Vancouver, it's 14 degrees. On the markets, the Dow is down 131, the TSX down 29, and the Canadian dollar is trading at 70.46 cents U.S. I'm Julie Nolan.
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3: Well, time to take a look at some health news. And you might not know, today is World Heart Day. And we thought it might be a good idea to spend some time talking about heart health and maybe looking at some things that we should pay more attention to, but we don't. And joining me to do this is Dr. Sweehim Chan, BC cardiologist, also a UBC clinical instructor. Dr. Chan, thank you for being with us today.
18: Thank you, Jill. Thanks for having me on World Heart Day.
3: Well, thank you again for doing this, because I think it is something that if nothing seems wrong, we don't pay a lot of attention or spend a lot of time maybe thinking about that. But I was kind of surprised by the numbers of how many Canadians actually live with heart disease.
18: Yeah, Jill, there's a lot of us. And also that, as you mentioned, a lot of times patients or the general population might not have the symptoms. So they actually don't know that they could be carrying severe heart diseases. And a lot more actually have the risk factors for these things.
3: So when you talk about risk factors, are those factors that are genetic or are they factors that really also depend on lifestyle?
18: I think genetics do play a role, but as you know, in North American diet and lifestyle, that itself actually gives us a lot of extra calories and fats from our day-to-day diet and sometimes lack of activity. So in terms of blood pressure, cholesterol, and blood sugar control, there's lots more to be done for sure.
3: So what is the kind of the biggest mistakes the Canadians make, maybe other than not paying close attention to it? But you mentioned symptoms. Is it that people have symptoms and don't know that those symptoms might be pointing to a bigger problem when it comes to heart health and heart disease? Or do we not have symptoms and or don't know what to look for?
18: I think it goes both ways, Jill. A lot of times, I think a phenomenon in Western medicine is observation when you have a disease and the patient or the person might actually not have any symptoms until it's very late. For example, I'll give a quick example, like if one of the heart valves inside the heart is very tight, it actually does not give off any symptoms until it's time for surgery. So it's actually very important for people when they actually get up to a certain age to have these annual examinations by their family doctors or nurse practitioners, just like a head-to-toe checkup to make sure that all the parts are doing well, and of course getting the routine blood work to look at the numbers such as cholesterol, triglycerides, and blood sugars and whatnot.
3: What age would you be talking about? It's interesting. We were just talking about this on the show yesterday with a medical specialist saying that we don't, and a lot of calls that came in from listeners was exactly about that we don't actually have those physical exams, that it's tough to get an appointment where you can talk about more than one thing in some scenarios with your doctor. What age then is it recommended that you want to get those tests to see how things are going?
18: I think as a cardiologist, I would love to see more screening in the prevention sense. I personally like to see some of this blood work, like cholesterol and blood sugars, to be done as soon as, you know, someone hits 40s or maybe late 40s, early 50s, because that's the time when your metabolism really slows down, right? Like, for example, my own example is that I actually didn't know I have prediabetes. Until I did some blood work when I was 40. So I actually made some changes to turn that around. So you just don't know until you kind of look at the numbers and check your blood pressure. So I would say, I think it is hard to gain access to a family doctor to get a physical exam. At least maybe get a blood pressure cuff to know what your blood pressures are at home and what your heart rates are like when you're resting at baseline and whatnot. So that would actually serve as a good barometer to start with.
3: To do your own blood pressure, and then you have a good idea, you know, if it's running high or what your, at least what your blood pressure looks like.
18: Exactly.
3: And so if you, that's interesting. I think people might, not that it was good that you found out that you were pre-diabetes, but if a cardiologist can be in that scenario, then I think it might make it easier to understand how anybody can be in a scenario where they maybe don't know that they're at a risk of something. You mentioned treating it. So with either pre-diabetes or pre-heart disease, that kind of thing, if it is caught early, are these things that can be dealt with before things get a lot worse?
18: Oh, absolutely. When these risk factors get identified, certainly we do not recommend the medications right away, right? It's the healthier lifestyles that we would want to sort of undertake first. And often things like bad cholesterol, blood pressure, or blood sugars, these are actually all very much reversible, and it will lower your cardiovascular risk for heart attacks or strokes for the long term. And I think that's why the saying, you know, prevention is worth quite a bit in terms of preventing the problems from happening. And I think that paired with a regular physical examination by a family doctor can certainly catch things much earlier on.
3: And do we often kind of skip over or not make the connection, say, if you have a flu or a cold or another kind of illness, do we think about that and the symptoms that we're dealing with, but overlook the fact that that can have complications, or that can really have an impact on your cardiovascular system?
18: Yeah, you're absolutely right, Jill, because we often do not link the two together. You know, things like infections, like a seasonal flu or cold, and now the latest sort of a virus called RSV, things like that. In fact, it actually has a very much important bidirectional relationship with heart diseases, because when you have heart diseases, your immunity is actually weakened. So it's easier to get these infections and suffer more complications from them, and vice versa is also true. When you get things like shingles or RSV infection, you're actually at higher risk of developing a stroke or heart attack within, you know, the first 3 to 12 months of the infection.
3: And so you want to prevent that if you can at all costs. That one seems like something that you can go about taking those steps to try and prevent getting those illnesses. How much of it is lifestyle, though, as well? I know we touched on genetics, but when it comes to eating well, exercising, not smoking, that kind of thing.
18: I think the one big thing, we all know this, is that smoking certainly is a huge risk factor. And if you want to get down to the nitty gritty, it really messes up the way your body can get rid of the dust and the bacteria and whatnot that gets inhaled into your airways and whatnot. And also for the long term, it weakens your immunity and also increases your blood pressure and bad cholesterol and whatnot. I do think that the North American diet has too many extra calories that we're not able to burn off. And as you would appreciate, the recent phenomenon with weight loss medications like semaglutide things like that, really have made a lot of progress and momentum, because people are actually interested in losing weight in a healthier manner to, you know, get into better shape and overall better cardiovascular health.
3: Is that something too? And you're right, we certainly have seen all of those medications and different forms of them become very popular. But the direct link between weight and heart, or weight and the cardiovascular system, does that sometimes get overlooked as well?
18: I think so. I think in certain ethnic groups as well, we might not see the overweight or the obesity, because a lot of the extra fat could be hiding not in plain sight, could be sort of underneath our clothes or belly. And that's actually where the inflammation or the insulin resistance really come into hurt us for the long term. For example, in my example, the insulin resistance leading up to prediabetes and things like that. So you don't know until, again, you check your numbers and you realize that, oh, I could actually get into better shape. And then once I'm in better shape, I lose a shed of extra few pounds, and my A1C on my blood sugars actually get better. So it's actually a very positive loop of events that are momentum that you can generate for yourself once you see those positive changes.
3: All right. Well, it's very timely, given, again, that today is World Heart Day. Dr. Sweehim Chan, thank you for joining us and talking more about this. I appreciate you making the time.
18: Thanks for having me.
3: All right. Dr. Chan is a BC cardiologist and UBC clinical instructor. We are going to pause there. When we come back, after we get you caught up with your Tuesday, it is only Tuesday, Tuesday afternoon traffic in about 30 seconds, we've got some more tickets to give away. We are going to give away another 4-pack of tickets to the Vancouver Fall Home Show. It is coming to the Vancouver Convention Center West on October 15th, running through the 18th. Latest trends, lots of experts, probably from shows you've watched. If you're doing a renovation or you just want to check out the home show because there is so much going on, we have tickets for you. We're going to play another round of Which Home Is That? I'm going to play a few seconds of a song. The only hint is the word home is in the title. If you tell me what the song is, you are going to win the 4-pack of tickets. So call now, 604-602-7373. We'll give away those home show tickets coming up next.

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3: Watch out for a stall in Surrey, southbound on Bridgeview Drive, approaching King George Boulevard. And there's an accident out in Abbotsford on Highway 1 eastbound at the Sumas Way off-ramp, with the off-ramp and right lane partially blocked. With a Subaru, you get more standard features than you'd expect, and great lease and finance offers you won't want to miss. 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I'm Trish Jewison in the CKNW Traffic Center.
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6: 2:21 on this Tuesday afternoon. It is time for us to give away a four-pack of tickets. These get you into the Vancouver Fall Home Show coming up next month, October 15th to the 18th at the Vancouver Convention Center West. Even if you're not doing a big renovation or you don't have one in the works, it's a lot of fun to go to the home show and see what's happening there. Well, let's see who's playing for these tickets. We've got Pete on the line in New Westminster. Good afternoon.
7: Hi there.
6: Hi, how's your day going?
7: Pretty good so far.
6: All right. In case you missed it, Pete, we are playing Which Home Is That? I am going to play a couple of seconds of a song. The only clue is the word home is somewhere in the title. Pete, if you tell me which song it is, you are going to win those tickets. So are you ready to play?
7: Oh, yeah, I'll certainly try.
6: All right, that's all we can do. All we can do. Pete, here is today's song.
8: My love lies waiting silently.
7: Can I hear it again?
6: Yes.
8: My love lies waiting silently.
7: Oh, I have no idea.
6: All right. Sorry about that, Pete, but no idea, not the right answer. That is good news for Dean on the line. Dean, good afternoon.
9: Yes, good afternoon.
6: Good afternoon. Would you like to hear the song again?
9: Yeah, I'm going to need to. I know the song, but I can't put the name to it. So
6: all right.
9: Maybe, well, a little reminder would be helpful.
6: Okay. Well, you know, the one clue is there is the word home somewhere in the title of that song. It's a tough one. It's only 2.4 seconds, but to take a close listen to this, Dean.
8: My love lies waiting silently.
9: No, I'm drawing a blank.
6: All right, Dean. Well, that's two. I get it. It's that song where you know it. You know the song, but it's a pretty old song. There, I've given you another clue. Let's go to Mark in Surrey. Hey, Mark.
10: Hello.
6: Hi. Would you like to hear the song again?
10: Sure, why not?
6: All right. And again, the clue, there is the word home somewhere in the song title.
8: My love lies waiting silently.
10: Let's try Home Is Where the Heart Is.
6: Ooh, good try, but that is not correct. All right, Don in Vancouver has been patiently waiting, listening to the song. Don, how are you?
11: Terrible, thanks. How are you?
6: Did you want to hear the song again?
11: I don't have any clue, actually. I was hoping it was the Beatles or Motley Crue or one other one, which I can't even place again.
6: All right, well, it is none of those, but you've helped narrow it down for other contestants. I didn't think this was going to be that difficult, but it is. It's always easy when you know the answer. Terrence in New Westminster, good afternoon.
12: Hi.
6: Hi, would you like to hear the song again?
12: I'm just going to throw it out there. I think it's Simon and Garfunkel, Homeward Bound.
6: Yes, it is. Thank goodness.
13: Woo-hoo! That's right.
6: We have a winner. Terrence, good work.
12: Well, you know what? After hearing it so many times, it opened the door in my mind. There you go.
6: You know what? It is an advantage, but then you're also risking it that somebody before you is going to get the answer. But they didn't. That helped you figure it out. And it doesn't matter how you got there, Terrence, but you did. You've got yourself four tickets to go check out the Vancouver Fall Home Show.
12: That's awesome. Thank you.
6: You're welcome. Terrence, stay on the line and we'll get a bit of information from you. But yes, thanks to the help of others that went before, that was a bit of a tough one. It was only 2.4 seconds. But yes, that was Homeward Bound by Simon and Garfunkel. And we did have to reach into the vault for that one. Fun fact, that song was released by Simon and Garfunkel as a single on January 19th, 1966. It was released by Columbia Records. It was written by Paul Simon, produced by Bob Johnston. And Simon wrote the song during his time in England. And the rumor is that it was while he was waiting for a train at the railway station and he was inspired to write Homeward Bound. Well, congratulations again to Terrence. He is today's winner. We won't have a giveaway tomorrow, but we will have four packs of tickets for the Vancouver Fall Home Show on Thursday and Friday. So you will have two more chances to win those tickets. We will be playing two more rounds of Which Home Is It? I'll play a few seconds of a song. Your clue is the word home is in the title. Maybe the word home is the title. And the first listener who identifies the song is going to win those tickets. Well, when we come back after a break for your news headlines, we're going to talk more about the big LNG announcement. We started the show talking about that. Phase two of LNG Canada. Is Canada going to get its fair share of the revenues? What does the deal look like that we now have in place? We'll revisit that when we return.

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12: Well, a reminder, if you want to talk about anything you heard on the show today, you can always send me an email, jill@cknw.com, jill@cknw.com. Let me know your thoughts, especially since we are 1 week into the election. It was last Tuesday, the writ dropped and British Columbians were put into a snap provincial election. What are your thoughts 1 week in? You can also leave a message on the Buzz line, 604-331-BUZZ. That is 604-331-2899. Well, just before we sign off for the day, I wanted to revisit another topic. Speaking of the election, we know one of the promises from the NDP is a tax on empty condos. Many developers have already come out saying, hold on a second, that is not going to make housing more affordable. That is simply going to put a lot of development companies into foreclosure. And it's also not going to do anything when it comes to a housing shortage, saying that housing starts are already down about 40% from last year, and that's what we should be focused on. Well, my guest on this topic earlier today had a couple of points to make. Peter Waldkirch is a Vancouver-based lawyer and housing advocate. Here's just part of what he had to say about that policy.
13: Targeting unsold new homes, in my view, is a distraction from the root cause of our housing crisis. We already have a severe housing shortage, especially in the city of Vancouver. Both the province and the city of Vancouver already tax empty homes, yet housing remains unaffordable. So adding another tax on unsold homes won't magically lower prices. There are about 5,300 unsold condos across all of Metro Vancouver right now. That's a region with over a million homes. And most of those unsold condos are in the suburbs, not the city of Vancouver.

0: Vancouver, which is the area with the highest housing demand. So this just isn't enough to move the needle. All a new tax will do is increase financing costs and risk making housing even more scarce and expensive. So we need to be building homes, not relying on populist rhetoric.
1: When you look at that number, though, so 5,300 unsold condos across the region, is it because they're too expensive or are they too small that people don't want to live in them? Why are they sitting there empty?
0: Well, there's no doubt that right now there is a lot of downward pressure on the housing market, which is a good thing for people who are looking to get into the market. But this is caused largely by changes to federal immigration policy, by the general economic concerns about what's going on with tariffs, what's going on down south of the border. And these things are going to change one day. The economy is going to pick up sooner or later, hopefully sooner. Canada still needs immigrants to come to this country and to work and contribute here. So there is, we only have this sort of temporary reprieve right now. So this should be an opportunity for levels of government to be looking at the root causes of our housing affordability crisis, which is a lack of housing supply, just a straight up shortage of housing, and doing what they can to increase that. Now, instead, what we're seeing is government sort of taking their foot off the gas and saying, well, look, everything's great, right? Prices are back down a little bit. But, you know, rents in Vancouver are back down to about the levels they were in 2019. And you know what people were saying then? We're in a housing crisis. Like, things aren't good. There's still so much more work to be done.
1: That was part of my conversation earlier with Peter Waldkirch, a Vancouver-based lawyer and housing advocate. Well, let's find out what's coming up next on the Jazz Joe Hall Show. Good afternoon.
2: Good afternoon. We're going to spend a lot of time talking about, of course, today's big announcement on the LNG expansion up in Kitimat. We're also going to talk about the BC trucking industry that now wants to see a moratorium on new driving schools opening up. There hasn't been much of an increase when it comes to driver quality, so we'll talk to Dave Earle about that. We're also going to talk about the Canucks' hunt for a training facility. They've walked away from Britannia. They'll be the only team without a training facility. It just means the Aquilinis actually have to spend the money
1: right
2: and actually build their own facility rather than relying on the 8 rinks that they have in Vancouver since the late 1970s. We're also going to talk about Europe. They've let in, of course, Chinese-made EVs. The problem is they've become so popular, they've now hit 12% of the market from 1% in just over about 3 years. Are we opening up the same sort of Pandora's box? We'll talk a little bit about that as well.
1: All right. Thank you.
2: Thank you.
1: That's coming up next. Thanks to our content producer, Amy Beeman, and at the controls today, our technical producer, Mackenzie Eady. Have a great rest of your day. We're back with you right here tomorrow.

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3: Crews are on scene to a crash in West Vancouver. Southbound on Taylor Way at Keith Road. You're down to just a single lane through there, but you can expect delays in all directions. Cleared the collision in Abbotsford on Highway 1 eastbound at the Sumas off-ramp. Still plenty of leftover volume through there. And volume is building on the major routes for your afternoon commute, including southbound Highway 99 at the Massey Tunnel from Blundell. And eastbound Highway 1 to the Ironworkers Memorial Bridge has pockets of volume from Lonsdale. Canada Post is standing strong with Canadian businesses with solutions to help support you. 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I'm Trish Jewison in the CKNW Traffic Center.
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20: Global news at 3 o'clock. I'm Julie Nolan. A 44-year-old Alberta man has been arrested after allegedly speeding away from Vancouver police with a distraught woman in the passenger seat. Police say the chase began in the downtown east side and ended near Waterfront Station. No one was hurt. The man could face charges, including forcible confinement and dangerous driving. LNG Canada is moving ahead with a multi-billion dollar expansion of its Kitimat facility, potentially doubling its exports to overseas markets. Phase 2 would increase production from 14 million to 28 million tons of liquefied natural gas a year. LNG Canada CEO Chris Cooper calls it an extraordinary milestone.
6: This will make LNG Canada one of the largest LNG facilities in the world, and it will help move Canada towards becoming one of the world's top five LNG exporting nations. But phase two is much more than just tons. It means thousands more jobs and even more opportunities for local businesses, First Nations and communities.
20: Prime Minister Mark Carney is in Vancouver today highlighting the expansion as a major investment in Canada's energy industry. Canada's economy stalled in July with gains in construction and utilities offset by declines elsewhere. TD economist Mark Urquileo says growth has been volatile since U.S. tariffs took effect.
21: You take it all together and the biggest takeaway is that Canada appears to be setting into maybe a more moderate growth pattern after a quite robust second quarter. We're still seeing positive growth despite ongoing headwinds.
20: Statistics Canada says the economy was essentially unchanged in July. A special all-party committee looking into ICBC's no-fault insurance is a casualty of the snap election call. Global's Aaron MacArthur is hearing from Nicholas Peterson with the Trial Lawyers Association.
22: No-fault and enhanced care is built on a fundamental conflict of interest. ICBC controls the payout and provision of benefits to injured people, but of course profits when they pay out less. This is the fox guarding the henhouse.
23: It has been a long road to recovery. Julia Kwan injured nearly 2 years ago crossing a road in Steveston. She was hit by a passing dump truck.
24: I was in the hospital for 9 weeks. I had 9 surgeries, ICU for 6 nights. I had a number of fractures, a splenectomy. The biggest injury that I had was the degloving of my left leg and my abdomen.
23: The physical recovery has been slow and painful. Kwan says dealing with ICBC has been another battle. Under BC's no-fault system, she had to navigate her own claim, from physiotherapy to lost income and other benefits.
24: I've probably spent $4,000 just getting various care that I need.
23: After 5 years, a legislative committee was finally reviewing the system, hearing from injured people and other stakeholders. Kwan testified last Monday. Then, Premier David Eby called a snap election. The committee was stood down. ICBC says enhanced care was always intended to evolve. The legislation calls for a review every 5 years. Aaron MacArthur, Global News.
20: New U.S. import bans on selected Canadian products have taken effect this morning. The restrictions cover some alcoholic beverages, dairy byproducts, and motorcycles. Yesterday, U.S. President Donald Trump predicted that the Canadian trade team will cave and apologize.
25: Well, they want to have a deal with us. They call us all the time. The problem is that they've treated the United States very unfairly. They have been one of the worst countries in the entire world. You know, we get along with China, we get along with the people, and we make good deals, but Canada's been really very difficult to deal with, actually.
20: Trump's saying a trade agreement with Canada could come within weeks. A frightening incident in Michigan where a young child brought a firearm to a daycare.
26: A toddler brings a loaded gun to daycare, taking it out of a backpack. Luckily, no one was hurt, according to officials. It happened Monday in Canton, Michigan, just outside Detroit. The Canton police chief says one of the child's parents is a police officer in a neighboring town. The other parent was taken into custody. An investigation is underway. The chief says the handgun was not a service weapon. He says looking at that video of the toddler taking the loaded gun out of the backpack was shocking and hard to watch, even though he knew no one got hurt. I'm Julie Walker.
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3: Crews are on scene to a multi-vehicle accident in West Vancouver, southbound on Taylor Way at Keith Road. Expect significant delays in all directions, as well as to and from the Lions Gate Bridge. Also watch out for a fender bender in Vancouver, northbound on Granville Street, approaching West 70th Avenue. That's backing things up right to the north end of the Arthur Lang Bridge. In Surrey, watch out for a stall southbound on Bridgeview Drive just before King George Boulevard. And seeing volume in the usual places this afternoon, eastbound on Highway 17 approaching Bridgeview Drive is back to the Stalawasam Bridge, and busy in both directions at the Oak and Knight Street bridges. 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I'm Trish Jewison in the CKNW Traffic Center.
0: Good afternoon. I'm Christy Gordon with your Global Sky Tracker weather forecast. We're starting to see brighter skies across western sections, and it will be a few more hours before conditions begin to ease off across the eastern Fraser Valley area, but it will happen. Tomorrow, we've got brighter skies on the way. We'll see a little bit of low-level cloud through the morning hours for Truth and Reconciliation Day, and we'll see sunshine through much of the day with a high of 16 degrees, but by the evening hours, we'll see increasing cloud once again, and we do have a chance of showers overnight Wednesday into our Thursday.
20: Outside CKNW in downtown Vancouver, it's 15 degrees. On the markets, the Dow is down 131, TSX down 29, and the Canadian dollar is trading at 70.46 cents U.S. I'm Julie Nolan.
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19: It's Tuesday, September 29th. Welcome to the Jazz Joe Hall Show. Thank you for joining us, folks. Hope you're doing well. Let's get to it. A big day today in a country where getting a permit for a backyard deck can feel like a multi-year odyssey. Today was a genuine shock to the system. LNG Canada and its partners, led by Shell, gave the final green light to phase two of their Kitimat terminal. We're talking more than $30 billion to double production, making it one of the largest LNG export facilities on the planet. Up to 4,000 construction jobs in Kitimat at peak, another 2,100 along the Coastal GasLink pipeline, and an estimated $50 billion in government revenue over the life of the project. Now, five neighboring First Nations can invest up to $1 billion for an ownership stake as well. The Prime Minister called it nation building, 12 months from fast track referral to final decision. Here is Prime Minister Mark Carney speaking at today's LNG Phase 2 announcement.
32: What a project. What a partnership. What a great day for Canada. The scale of the investment shows it. The partnership, the true partnership that you have all created, proves it. And the speed with which you're moving confirms it. Canada is working. Canada is building big again.
33: This project means 4,000, in just the phase two project, 4,000 high-paid jobs. It doesn't talk about all the ancillary jobs that come with that. It means $28 billion over the life of the project in revenue for governments to pay for the services that people depend on. It means we are leading the way in the world in low carbon energy solutions. And you can see with our partners that we are deepening our trade relationships around the world at a time when that is more important than ever for Canada.
19: That was Prime Minister Mark Carney and Premier David Eby speaking today at that Phase 2 announcement. Now, the natural gas won't flow until the early 2030s. Critics say the world will be moving away from fossil fuels by then and that this expansion doubles emissions at the plant while ramping up fracking in the Northeast. Now, supporters say Asia is desperate for a secure supply and Canada finally has something to sell that doesn't go to Donald Trump. So is this Canada's energy future or a very expensive bet on the past? Well, joining us now to talk about this issue is Heather Exner-Perot, Director of Energy, Natural Resources, and Environment at the McDonald Laurier Institute. Heather, thank you so much for your time.
34: Yeah, delighted to be here.
19: First of all, your reaction to today's announcement, how do you see it?
34: I mean, I'm delighted. We've been anticipating this for a long time. Of course, phase one went into production, I think, last June. And it was anticipated that we would get a phase two decision. It was always built with the intention to do a phase two. But I've been kind of sitting on pins and needles waiting for the FID announcement. So it was great to wake up this morning and hear it.
4: How much of this has to do with wars in Ukraine and Iran and shipping disruptions in the Strait or Hormuz, which many have said have Asian buyers very nervous, has them scrambling? How much did the sort of global energy crisis push this over the finish line in your mind?
34: Yeah, I think it probably sealed the deal. And we've seen, you know, some of the Asian countries, South Korea just last week, putting out plans, strategies to diversify away from, you know, Middle Eastern hydrocarbons to have more diverse supplies. We had seen Shell already acquire ARC, Canada's second largest natural gas supplier, a few months ago. And so, you know, the wheels were already in motion. But again, like I say, you know, it was always intended to be phase two. Coastal GasLink, the pipeline, was built with the capacity to host this doubling. And so, this is certainly helpful. I think the mega, you know, tax deduction was helpful. I think the changes to the impact assessment act were helpful. But I think, you know, this was always intended to get there as long as we didn't get in the way of it.
4: Mm-hmm. Does this send a message to global investors that the mindset in this country, and particularly regulatory approval, all of that, the mindset of government has changed, that it's aligning closer to industry at this point?
34: I mean, I think it does. And of course, you know, Shell is a major, we have four other kind of Asian buyers, off-takers in this deal. These are big players who can have a lot of options and can get LNG, source LNG from a lot of places, source natural gas from a lot of places. And the fact that they've come together and investing, you know, $33 billion Canadian into this project at this time, it is a vote of confidence for sure. And, you know, maybe some of us more cynical, you know, listening to a Liberal and BC NDP government take credit for it. I don't mind that at all. I absolutely think it's great that we're all kind of on the same page. We're all excited about being an energy superpower. We're all excited about increasing our exports. So overall, this is all very much, you know, the path towards a better place for Canada to be with its relationship with its energy.
4: Now, the International Energy Agency basically says that natural gas demand growth will continue to grow to about 2035. I think oil's about the same. Do you think that Canada is just getting in this a bit too late? And what I mean by that is that we've frittered away a lot of years in regards to energy expansion, and even with this LNG expansion that we have now, it'll hit the market sometime in the early 2030s. Do you think we've wasted a decade, especially if you see fossil fuel demand leveling off in the next decade, that may be much harder to get future investment moving forward? Because look, the U.S. is going to expand in LNG, Qatar is going to continue to expand, there's going to be other pipelines from, you know, and greater oil hitting the markets from Venezuela and from the United States. Have we sort of not missed the mark, or are we a bit too late to the party in your mind?
34: Yeah, I mean, we are definitely a decade late. And that was a lost decade. That was tens of billions of dollars that we could have had. Canada, and in particular the Montney Formation, which is, you know, the source basin for what LNG Canada Phase 2 is and Phase 1 are going to take, it has literally centuries worth, you know, of supply. So it wasn't like, oh, we can sell it next year, or we can sell it last year. We could have been selling it the whole time. So you do kind of lament that we missed that value for that last little while. But going forward, I think what people need to appreciate is this is a deal of the offtake buyers. It is the countries that intend to use this natural gas. It's not speculation. It's, you know, kind of 20-year offtake agreements to say, we need this, we're going to use it. So there's almost no possibility that Canada gets a stranded asset, that Canada bears costs. These countries are investing in Canada. We're getting their foreign investment. It's creating jobs. It's creating royalties. And they are committing to buying that offtake. So you have to trust that they know what they need. They're putting billions of dollars into it. They've done the math. And one thing people don't always appreciate is that you don't need to, you know, you can have more Canadian supply without growing supply. We can grow market share and come at the expense of, for example, Russia or Qatar.
4: Now, in full disclosure to our audience as well, I was former director of communications for the BC LNG Alliance, and the LNG Canada project was part of that project. So I want to put this up front for our audience. But one of the issues that certainly many people bring up here in British Columbia and Canada, of course, is that this expansion doubles emissions at that plant, and any sort of fossil fuel expansion increases the emissions from Canada. How much of that do you think should be part of our broader discourse in regards to final investment decisions moving forward on these fossil fuel projects, or should that be an issue left to much larger countries like China and India and the United States to figure out that shouldn't be part of our core decision in regards to utilizing our natural resources?
34: Well, I don't know that it needs to be the core decision. I think that's always going to be economic. But I have been glad to hear, both the BC NDP and the federal Liberals understand that actually this is overall net positive for global emissions, that those countries are going to use natural gas. If they get it from Canada, if they get it from BC, that has a lower GHG or greenhouse gas intensity. And so if you have to use it anyways, you might as well get the best, producing the best quality, the lowest carbon intense that you can get. And that usually happens to be BC, both the reserve itself and the Montney and the makeup of that, as well as the fact that you mostly use clean hydroelectricity for the liquefaction and some of the upstream production. And also it's cooler place than most places you're getting LNG from. And so again, there's just less energy that goes into liquefying that gas. So overall, this is a net positive for the environment. And I'm glad to hear, both the left and this right in this country acknowledging that.
4: What's the chance of an oil pipeline to British Columbia being announced in a year, in your mind? I mean, LNG is one. We had many debates over LNG in this province and protests over a natural gas pipeline at the time, but it got built, Coastal GasLink. Do you think the oil pipeline to Tidewater, to Vancouver, that we've been discussing will move as quickly? How confident are you?
34: I mean, I am getting pretty confident. I think tomorrow the Prime Minister is going to Fort McMurray to announce that the West Coast Oil Pipeline is going to be designated as in the national interest. That means it will be able to get the fast tracking in the Building Canada Act legislation that they passed last year. And by all accounts, Alberta and Canada are intent to see it through. And for all the reasons that we were celebrating the LNG project today, that it creates jobs at home, it creates revenues for governments, and it helps us expand our trade with partners that are not the United States. And so, it just seems like, one more piece of the puzzle. And certainly because of the disruption in the Strait of Hormuz, because of what's happening in the world, Canadian oil looks ever more attractive to those Asian buyers.
4: Heather Exner-Perot, always appreciate your insight. Thank you so much today.
34: Thanks for having me.
4: All right. That is Heather Exner-Perot, Director of Energy, Natural Resources and Environment at the McDonnell Laurier Institute, talking about the LNG Canada Phase 2 green light today. Give us a call on the open line. Would love to get your thoughts. Are you convinced that we are heading in the right direction in regards to exploiting our natural resources, whether it be LNG in this case, an oil pipeline, critical minerals? Would love to hear from you. How confident are you that we can actually move quickly here in some cases, fast track some of these projects? 604-602-7373. That's 604-602-7373. Give us a call on the open line. 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Your call's next, but first, traffic in 30 seconds.
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8: Watch out for an incident in Vancouver, northbound on Granville Street at West 70th Avenue. Traffic is slow all the way back to mid-span on the Arthur Lang Bridge. There's also a collision in West Vancouver, southbound on Taylor Way at Keith Road. You're down to single lane traffic with crews on scene. And volume is building on the major routes this afternoon. Eastbound Highway 91 through Richmond is busy between Knight Street and the S-Curve. Southbound Highway 99 to the Massey Tunnel is slow from north of Easton Highway. And eastbound Highway 1 approaching the Iron Workers Memorial Bridge has pockets of volume from Lynn Valley Road. 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I'm Trish Jewison in the CKNW Traffic Center.
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10: All right, welcome back to the show. Let's get to the open line. Let's get to Jimmy in Surrey. Hi, Jimmy.
11: Hey, Jazz. Do you remember when you used to work for natural gas and Christy Clark was the big boss? What a time that was for these guys to develop this, without any strings attached in this environmental crap. Right now, we live in one of the richest places in Canada and maybe North America, you know. But unfortunately, they're coming to the party a little late. So one generation has missed out. Let's see if the second one can cash in now.
10: Yeah, I mean, look, even if the growth of natural gas peaks at 2035, 2036, 2037, it's always difficult to gauge specifically. It just means it's going to stay and the demand's going to remain there as the population continues to grow. The global populations are going to peak somewhere around 9.5 billion, 9 billion, 10 billion, somewhere in there between 9 and 10 billion, right about 8 and a bit now. So that 35% will continue to grow, even if the 2035 peak. Even if it stays there, it'll continue to grow for a generation or two. You're fine. And in the sense that the population will continue to grow, demand will continue to grow. But there's no doubt somewhere along the way, we are moving towards a cleaner future. But, you know, natural gas burns 45% cleaner. It's part of the energy transition. It's not going to remain permanent, but it's part of that transition. That's how we move to cleaner energy. And it'll bring billions of dollars. And I think this is a grown-up way to look at energy transition. So, yeah, I wish it was 10 years earlier. I really do. But we're a little late. But you know what? We're still there. And that's a good thing. And I'm glad for the folks up in the Kitimat area, and I'm glad for all British Columbians and Canadians. There's going to be billions of dollars in new tax revenue for a lot of services. Thank you for your call. Let's go to Jonathan in Nanaimo. Hi, Jonathan.
12: Hey, how are you?
10: I'm doing very well.
12: I mean, I think the big thing for me is I want to give Prime Minister Carney a lot of credit here, because I think what he's done is sort of focus people who have environmental interests as their primary goal, and also focus people who have fossil fuels as their goal, and sort of drag them to the table together and say, hey, we want to get this done. And there's no reason why we can't be developing renewable energy at the same time.
10: Yeah, exactly.
12: I mean, I'm driving here in my electric car.
10: That's
12: right.
10: Exactly. It's the energy transition overlaps, right? It took about 100 years for oil to surpass coal as energy in this world, main energy source in this world. I think the movement towards electrical or other clean energy is going to be a lot faster than that. But it's not going to happen in a day or two. It's not going to happen by us shutting off LNG or oil production in Canada. We're going to take a quick break, folks. I know there's a lot of callers out there. Jack and Victoria, Deb, Bupinder, Stu and Langley. Stay on the line. I am going to get to you. We're going to take a quick break. But first, traffic in 30 seconds.
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15: In Vancouver, this looks like there's an accident on southbound Granville and West 70th Avenue, slowing things down as you approach the Arthur Lang Bridge. Also in Vancouver, there's a crash on Oak Street and West 70th, causing delays in all directions. And over in Richmond, there's a crash on Number 5 Road at Canby. Northbound traffic is blocked. Now with traffic every 10 minutes on the drive, I'm Stephen Chang with the CKNW Traffic Center. Your next traffic update is with your 3:30 news.
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25: 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BC.

0: project when Mark Carney became prime minister. And Prime Minister Mark Carney is suggesting an immigration increase is on the horizon. Canadian Press reporter Hannah Stoltz has the details.
1: He said in a recent New York Times interview, Canada's immigration system is back under control, and the question is when to begin what he calls a controlled increase of the country's population.
0: The comment comes about a month before the government is required by law to release its immigration levels plan for the next 3 years. The last three federal immigration plans focused on reducing the number of people coming to the country after a rapid post-pandemic population spike. Federal Conservative leader Pierre Poilievre is set to speak on national unity tonight in Edmonton, with less than 3 weeks to go until Albertans vote on separation. The October 19th referendum will ask Albertans if they want to stay in Canada or have a second binding referendum on leaving the country. Six Flags Magic Mountain in California is closing a famous roller coaster after claims of severe injuries on the ride.
2: X2 is one of the world's most intense roller coasters. It brought coaster enthusiasts from around the world to Valencia, California to ride it. It opened in 2002 as X and then reopened in 2008 as X2 with a new seat design. In recent months, there have been claims and lawsuits alleging serious injuries from the ride, including some that led to deaths after riding X2. In a statement, Six Flags Magic Mountain says X2 consistently passed safety tests, but they have decided to close the ride permanently because it's the right thing to do. Alex Stone, ABC News, Los Angeles.
0: NHL season begins today with the Canucks officially in rebuild mode. Here's coach Manny Malhotra.
3: First and foremost for us, it's about the energy that we bring to the game and the tenacity that we play with the game and within the game. We realize structurally there's going to be breakdowns, there's going to be mistakes made on the ice, but I never want those mistakes to be for lack of effort.
0: Canucks taking on the Oilers in Edmonton and their new coach, Mike Babcock. 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
4: Watch out for an incident in Vancouver, northbound on Granville Street at West 70th Avenue, with traffic slow from about mid-span on the Arthur Lang Bridge on the approach. Final clearing stages of a collision in West Vancouver, southbound on Taylor Way at Keith Road, and watch out for a new crash in Mission, southbound on Highway 11 at London Avenue, with emergency crews on scene. 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I'm Trish Jewison in the CKNW Traffic Center.
5: Hi, I'm Christy Gordon with your Global Sky Tracker weather forecast. The rain is certainly shifting east of our area pretty quickly. We're seeing brighter skies across western sections, and that trend will continue through the Fraser Valley as we head into the early evening hours. Tomorrow, a great day on the way. We will see a bit of low-level cloud through the morning, but bright skies and sunshine in the afternoon with a high of 16 degrees. By the evening, we'll see some high-level cloud shift in, and that takes us into our Thursday. We have about a 40% chance of showers overnight Wednesday into our Thursday.
0: CKNW in downtown Vancouver, it's 14 degrees. On the markets, the Dow is down 131, the TSX down 29, and the Canadian dollar is trading at 70.48 cents US. I'm Julie Nolan.
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8: All right, welcome back to the show. If you're just joining us, we are speaking to Heather Exner-Perot from the McDonnell Laurier Institute about a big announcement today. LNG Canada Phase 2 moves ahead, a $30 billion investment with the parent company of Shell, but there's other nations behind the project as well. 4,000 construction jobs, 2,100 along the coastal gas link. It'll be about $50 billion in government revenue over the life of the project to Ottawa and Victoria, and some to the municipal governments and the Haisla government as well. The question here is, the International Energy Agency estimates about mid-2030s, about 2035, natural gas demand spikes. Now, I said prior to the break that, look, even at 2035, the population is going to continue to grow globally for at least another 20, maybe 30 years before it peaks, sometimes a little later than that. So the numbers are still going to be there, although one would argue we did miss a generation. I just wanted to get your thoughts on whether or not you think this is the right way to go. How confident are you that we're actually going to be, this is one project, we're going to be able to move other projects just as quickly? Think of the oil pipeline to Vancouver. Think of critical minerals and mining projects moving forward as well.

0: 604-602-7373. Would love to hear from you. 604-602-7373. And look, I got to say, $30 billion. Think of a SkyTrain expansion, which is tax dollars. And let's put that at about $4 or $5 billion. Today, we got a $30 billion private sector investment. That's massive. That's a lot of SkyTrain projects or bridges being built by government through tax dollars. This is a private sector investment. So I think it should be celebrated. And it's a historic day. 604-602-7373. How confident are you that we can continue this? Because this project was already built. There was lots of protest, delayed natural gas pipeline, Coastal GasLink, which feeds into the LNG Canada project. So this started beforehand. Question is, can we actually replicate this over the next year or two? 604-602-7373. Let's go to Jack in Victoria. Hi, Jack.
1: Good afternoon. You know, for the past year and a half, ever since Mr. Trump became the president, there's been this huge push from all of our politicians, all of our governments, and the media for more, more, more. And it's great. Let's party on, except for the fact that we're destroying the planet, right? And there is no way around that. This is not the way forward. This is the road into disaster. I mean, just in the past 6 months, there's been record flooding in Ontario, South Korea, Shanghai. Today, there's record flooding in Bangkok, plus the massive fires in Europe and the heat, and plus the fires here. And this is coming from LNG. What we need is less, not more of this. And believe me, this is not going to go ahead, not because our governments want to stop it, but because we are destroying the planet. It's already out of control.
0: But so here's my question to you, Jack, and I'm not going to challenge your question then. I don't disagree with climate change. I think it's real. If we don't build this, you don't think they're not going to build one of these LNG facilities in the Gulf Coast or in Qatar or in Australia? Two out of the three of those countries are democracies, by the way. You don't think they're going to build them there? I mean, I'd rather take the tax revenue and subsidize the use of or purchase of EVs. I'd rather subsidize other green technologies. I'd rather subsidize universities and do greater research into that energy transition. You know, I'd rather pay for or subsidize the use of wind technology, whatever it may be. Don't you want to use some of this money to subsidize those projects that lead to that other green transition that's coming? There's no doubt in my mind that most households, if they can afford it, their next vehicle, just because of gas prices, they would look at a hybrid or an even EV. Should we not be doing that? I think that's the kind of question we need to be asking ourselves as well. 604-602-7373. And I agree with you. I mean, you go to Europe today. I was just reading the article the other day on how even the tourism sector is changing in Europe because it's just so darn hot in places like Italy and Greece in the summer months that tourists just don't want to come. And that's impacting how people travel. I think we're very close to seeing refugees come to places like Canada and use climate change as a reason to come here because they simply can't live in some of these countries because of the heat, because of disasters, all of those types of things. You're absolutely right. But my argument is that demand is going to be filled by other nations. Australia will do it. The U.S. certainly will do it. Qatar, which is one of the leading LNG countries in the world. In fact, it fights between the U.S. and Qatar, who's number one and number two. So nothing's going to stop them. So I'd rather take the billions in revenue and still subsidize that energy transition. That's how I see it. Thank you for your call. Let's go to Deb in Victoria. Hi, Deb.
2: Hi, Jazz. Hey, you know what? So I'm listening to all this stuff and that sort of thing. And, you know, I think it's fantastic. I grew up in Kitimat Terrace, Prince Rupert area my whole life. I think it's fantastic that the LNG has gone through. But, you know, I don't understand why LNG is okay in a pipeline, but oil is not. So is this about having a social license because oil is dirty and LNG is good?
0: Well, LNG...
2: let me just finish, yeah, okay? Because I think it's unfair. I think that Prince Rupert, Terrace, Kitimat, they need the economic development. Prince Rupert is perfect for having an expanded port for exporting minerals and oil and LNG and all that kind of stuff, and they are suffocating because the forest industry in BC is being shut down, the mills are being shut down, and these people they need work. And it just bugs me because suddenly LNG is wonderful, but yet oil, oh no, it can't go through Indigenous because Indigenous says no, no.
0: Okay.
2: But they can have LNG.
0: I get your point, anyway, Deb. And okay. You can stay on the line if you'd like. So first of all, it's not just jobs in the Northwest, which I think is fabulous, and I've been up there many times. It's also the extraction of natural gas, which is in the Northeast, the Fort St. John area, the Montney area there. Lots of work there, and I think that's just going to be even more work there. And, of course, revenue that comes to Victoria and Ottawa. The challenge here is that natural gas, and if those, when you look at liquefied natural gas, it's basically a cool down to about a minus 162 degrees Celsius. So it's like taking a beach ball and compressing it down to a golf ball. That's what compressed natural gas is, liquefied natural gas. Oil, bitumen from Alberta, heavy oil. Imagine if there was an Exxon Valdez, even though you don't see that as much anymore simply because of double and triple holds. But let's say it were to happen, worst case scenario, you've got this thick peanut butter of oil in the Northwest. First Nations communities there don't want to see that. A spill, that could do significant damage. You know, you can argue that it doesn't happen. We got so many great safety precautions now as we do with the oil moving in Vancouver. The natural gas leaks, it dissipates in the air, generally speaking. There's a difference. And the fossil fuel is different. The molecules are different. So that's the difference. The permanent damage, or at least for a very long time, when it comes to an oil spill. We're still doing it here. We got the tugs that have moved them through the Broad Inlet here that have tug support for the oil all the way out to southern Vancouver Island. It's quite significant. There's significant more dollars being spent now in regards to safety precautions to move that bitumen from our harbor all out to the open sea. They won't risk that in the north, and then the tanker ban's been added on top of that. So there's a lot of politics as well, but that's the basic reason. But thank you for your call. Let's go to Bhupinder in Surrey. Hi, Bhupinder.
3: Yeah, thank you for taking my call, Jeff. I appreciate you, your team, this platform. You educate people. I'm not very well informed about LNG, so in my opinion, as long as you know where they extract, how they transport, as long as it's not any adverse effect to the environment, I don't mind. Overall, you know, like the one reason why I'm making a call to your channel today is because I'm always skeptical from the federal and provincial politicians, you know, like the federal and the provincial debt, which bothers me. I'm living here for many decades. So I am hoping that they spend the money wisely.
0: Yeah, I mean, look, it's new revenue. That's the other thing. It's new revenue, and we're going to have healthcare costs continue to rise with an aging population. So we do need to raise revenue for government as well. But as I said, $30 billion private sector investment is amazing, considering, you know, one SkyTrain extension costs $5 billion, and that's tax dollars that we use. The fact that private sector is willing to put that kind of money in is massive. The other issue here, there's going to be, of course, work in these small towns as well. I think the original phase one was about 250 workers there, which are with high paying jobs. But the tax revenue that comes from that natural gas extraction, we've got about 150 years worth of natural gas in the Northeast as well. So we have lots of it. And in regards to how it's extracted, yes, you can have debates about fracking, but we've been fracking in that part of the province, the Northeast, for 60 years. If you enjoy barbecuing in the backyard in the summertime, that's propane, that's fracked gas. So we do it very well here, and we have Oil and Gas Commission, obviously concerned about safety and all those issues that have to be, we should be concerned about, that we regularly do testing up there. And like I said, we've been fracking up there for 60 years safely. And if you're barbecuing, that's frack gas. So do understand that as well. We're going to take a quick break. Stu, Josh on the line, stay on the line. You're listening to the Jazz Joe Hall Show, 604-602-7373. That's 604-602-7373. How comfortable do you feel that Canada can continue to move quickly to approve energy projects, critical mineral projects, or is this a one-off? You're listening to the Jazz Joe Hall Show. More of your calls after the break, but first traffic in 30 seconds.
4: Hi, I'm Kareem Alam, mayoral candidate of the Vancouver Liberals, and I approve this message. Ken Sim doesn't deserve another 4 years. 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There's no question that Ken Sim has to go. The best way to beat Ken Sim and restore financial accountability is a vote for me, Kareem Alam, and the Vancouver Liberal team on October 17th. Because together, we can.
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6: Good afternoon and good news. Cleared the collision in West Vancouver, southbound on Taylor Way at Keith Road, and traffic has pretty much recovered through there. Dealing with a collision in Mission, southbound on Highway 11 at London Avenue with crews on scene, and a couple of incidents in Vancouver, northbound Granville Street at West 70th Avenue, as well as West 70th Avenue and Oak Street. 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I'm Trish Jewison in the CKNW Traffic Center.
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0: the show. Let's get back to the open line. Let's get to Stu and Langley. Hi, Stu.
1: Hi, Jazz. Thanks for taking my call. Yeah, I mean, let's go for it and build more. I mean, we're going to be supplying the world with this, and it's going to actually benefit the province so much that, yeah, you'll be able to do this and do that. And, you know, Jazz, I'm going to go farther. It's going to maybe be 50 years. It could even be a century by the time it really takes hold of greening this planet. I mean, the cruise ships, the diesel trucks, the trains. Jazz, I watch 5 trains go through Langley City every day carrying coal, and they're about 180 cars a train, right?
0: Yeah.
1: So, but what bothers me, Jazz, is the fact that they're coming after maybe you and little old me, Stu, that I can't burn the fossil fuel in my house to heat it with my gas fireplace or anything like that. And it's like we're being forced as the pawns of the world, basically, to do this. And, you know, if they're going to do that and double, I think you said double the emissions, you know, what about the countries that are burning coal still? I mean, we're going to be, you're never going to change what Mother Nature wants to do, and I don't think you ever will, Jez.
0: No, until, you know, the citizens of India and China demand better air quality, demand their governments address the issue of climate change in a meaningful way, we certainly aren't going to convince them. Beijing today has much better air than when I lived there. Why? Because the citizens said, okay, that's enough. You got to do something about this. And the government realized it's about accountability, and they have to do something. India and China are doing what the West did 100, 150 years ago, 200 years ago, which is pollute now, clean up later when it comes to industrialization. China has taken hundreds of millions of people out of poverty, but it's done it through rapid industrialization. India is trying to do the same thing now, and they're replicating our business model. We're just a bit more enlightened now today globally about climate change than we were 150, 200 years ago during the Industrial Revolution. So, you know, it's not like this is that we don't know where we need to go. We do need to know that climate change is real. We have to do something about this. But, you know, I can't move the citizens of China or the citizens of India. They can only do so. Or the United States, for that matter. I mean, EV sales still are lagging in that country. And I'm not sure it's actually being helped by the present leader that they have as well. Look, on top of that, I think we are educating the global population. Our population should hit about $10 billion people by the end of this century, if not a little bit less. But beyond that, you know, when you look at birth rates across the globe, we're actually all declining. I think India's got about 5 states that have birth rates that are higher than the 2.1 that's required that I've talked about before. But India's birth rate's now at 2.1, which means another 10 to 20 years of growth, and then it starts declining. China is now actually losing people. Its birth rate is below the ability to replace, as is Japan, as is Korea, as is Western Europe. 1 out of 2 children born between now and the end of this century are going to be African. That's where the growth is, the last bit of growth. Everywhere else, you're just seeing a slow decline in regards to population. Less people, less requirement for energy, and hopefully that transition continues as well. So there may be some... There's a silver lining there, I think. But at the same time, the energy transition's real. We've got to push for it. But I don't think we need to be, you know, throwing away billions of dollars for our citizens that could pay for healthcare, education, and be part of that energy transition. That's how I see it. Give me a call on the Buzz Line, 604-331-2899. Coming up next, BC made truck driver training mandatory a few years ago. The road test pass rate barely moved. Now the trucking industry itself wants to stop new driving schools from opening. What are they seeing that we're not? We're looking at that issue next, but first, traffic in 30 seconds.
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0: All right, let's get you where you're going. Here's Trish Jewison.
3: Crews are on scene to a crash in Vancouver, northbound on Oak Street, approaching West 70th Avenue, but you can expect delays in all directions. There's also a collision in Richmond, northbound on Number 5 Road, just after Canby Road, with crews on scene in the left lane. And crews are on scene to an accident in Mission, southbound on Highway 11 at London Avenue, in the right lane. 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In the CKNW Traffic Center, I'm Trish Jewison.
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8: Global news at 4 o'clock. I'm Julie Nolan. LNG Canada says it will go ahead with the Phase 2 expansion project at its liquefied natural gas export terminal in Kitimat.
20: The expansion will double LNG Canada's capacity to 28 million tons annually. It's one of the five initial projects that were referred to Ottawa's Major Projects Office in 2025. LNG Canada's CEO says the project will create thousands of jobs and further strengthen Canada's role as a trusted energy partner. The first phase of the project began shipping liquefied natural gas last year. Michelle Zedekian, The Canadian Press.
8: Prime Minister Mark Carney says the government is making a new $1.2 billion investment in ocean conservation as the country inches toward a decision on a potential new West Coast pipeline. Speaking in Vancouver today, Carney says the funds will go to several new measures, including expanding Canadian Coast Guard capacity to monitor marine traffic and developing a national marine mammal oil spill response plan.
21: First and foremost, we must protect our oceans. Long before Canada had an oceans policy, Indigenous peoples protected these waters. Governments are now beginning to catch up.
8: Ottawa faces a deadline of Thursday to decide whether to designate a future pipeline from Alberta to the southern BC coast as a project of national interest. A BC Supreme Court judge has tossed trafficking convictions against two activists. Jeremy Callicum and Eris Nix founded the Compassion Club known as the Drug User Liberation Front. Canadian Press reporter Jason White has more.
22: The pair said they were selling to clients in order to reduce the harms caused by toxic drugs. Today's judge's decision also rules two sections of the Controlled Drugs and Substances Act are unconstitutional.
8: The two men were convicted of trafficking last year after admitting to buying pure drugs on the dark web, then selling them to the club's members. Tomorrow is the National Day for Truth and Reconciliation, a day that asks Canadians to reflect on the history and impacts of residential schools and chart a new path forward. Global's Joshua Azizi reports.
23: About 150,000 Indigenous children attended residential schools. The system was aimed at disconnecting them from their cultures. Many children were physically and sexually abused, and more than 4,000 deaths have been documented. In 2015, the Truth and Reconciliation Commission delivered 93 recommendations for how Canada can heal from the system's impacts. Residential school survivor Charlene Belleau says she had high expectations for what those recommendations could do, but Ottawa's progress has not been what she expected.
24: There were several recommendations by the Truth and Reconciliation Commission, and I think that there's slow progress in various areas. The programs and services that they were meant to improve really haven't improved. The federal government is still litigating the child and welfare compensation package to our children. So there's a lot of work to do in terms of programs and services.
23: Belleau says she's encouraging British Columbians to stand with survivors, engage with communities, and learn about Canada's residential school history. Joshua Azizi, Global News.
8: U.S. President Donald Trump hosting all the major tech and AI CEOs today at the White House to talk about what, if anything, can be done about regulating the technology. More from ABC's Elizabeth Schultz.
25: One of the questions is there anything baseline that these companies can agree on? We have seen the leaders of Google, OpenAI, Anthropic, for example, say that they would get behind a uniform definition of safety standards, just some sort of parameters to say, okay, if a model does this and it's really misaligned with what humans want it to do, that's a bad thing, and here are some of the actions we should take.
8: Now the latest CKNW traffic.
3: Cruiser on scene to a collision in Vancouver, northbound on Oak Street, approaching West 70th Avenue, but you can expect delays in all directions through there. There's an accident in Richmond, northbound on number 5 road after Canby Road, with crews on scene in the left lane. And watch out for a crash in Mission, southbound on Highway 11 at London Avenue, with crews on scene and traffic down to just a single lane. Lots of volume on the major routes, especially at the north end of the Arthur Lang Bridge in both directions on Granville Street. It's slow both ways at the Knight Street Bridge, and volume is is busy on Highway 1 eastbound through Vancouver and the Burnaby Lake Stretch. 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I'm Trish Jewison in the CKNW Traffic Center.
0: Hi, I'm Christy Gordon with your Global Sky Tracker weather forecast. Well, things have certainly turned around now. The rainfall warnings have ended and most of the rain is through the Fraser Valley, and that should ease off in the next couple of hours. We are expecting dry conditions overnight and through the day tomorrow. However, we will start off with a little bit of low-level cloud early in the day Wednesday. Sunshine through the afternoon with a high of 16 degrees, and some high-level cloud will shift in Wednesday evening. So far Thursday, we have cloudy skies with a slight chance of showers.
8: Outside CKNW in downtown Vancouver, it's 14 degrees. On the markets, the Dow closed down 131, the TSX down 29, and the Canadian dollar is trading at 70.48 cents U.S. I'm Julie Nolan.
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4: Welcome back to the show. Let's talk about the trucking industry. Now, the province brought in mandatory entry-level training for Class 1 truck drivers, known as MELT, with schools required to run students through 13 competency assessments before they ever take a road test. Now, according to ICBC data reviewed by the BC Trucking Association, the pass rate went from about 57% before MELT to about 61%. Same road test, years of mandatory training, a 4-point bump. That's, some would say, not a win. Yeah, that's a rounding error. Now the BC Trucking Association is calling for an immediate moratorium on approving new Class 1 driving schools until the province fixes how they're approved, monitored, and held accountable. Well, now joining us now to talk about this is Dave Earl, President and CEO of the BC Trucking Association. Dave, thank you so much for your time.
5: Thanks for having me, Jazz.
4: So for people who don't know, what's the core problem you're trying to fix here?
5: Well, what we're looking at is really what we're hearing from our members, which is 5 years after BC adopted the federal framework for mandatory entry-level training, they're not seeing any difference in terms of the qualities and qualifications and abilities of drivers coming out of this training. Prior to this, there was no framework. It was very much a fluid situation. But, you know, when we saw this come in, where schools would have to go through and assess competencies before drivers would pass and be able to go and take their road test, we expected better, and we're just not seeing it. The curriculum's there. The work is there. The assessments are there. But what we're very concerned about is they're just not happening. That work is not being done at an awful lot of schools. And for that reason, we're calling for a moratorium on any new schools being approved until we can get a handle on the situation that we actually have right now.
4: So let's go and talk about what's happening in these schools. Are some students paying for training they're not actually getting, do you believe?
5: Yes. We do, Jazz. The difficulty here, one of the things that we're also calling for is a whistleblower process. We hear from drivers, they're in our office, they come see our members, and the stories they tell are horrific. They're paying money, they're not getting the training, they're not getting the time behind the wheel. They're just allowed and processed to go through to just keep testing until they pass that road test. That's not what this program was all about. But they're very concerned if they raise their hand and say, I never got the training, what does that do to their license? So, you know, we're looking at this saying there's got to be a way for people to hold their hand up and say this isn't right.
4: So are some schools just signing off on driving time that actually never happened?
5: It appears that way. I've seen it where you see, you know, 3 and 4 people in the cab of a truck. Sometimes you could look at that and say that's because they're going to remote testing and doing highway testing. I don't think that's happening when we're driving around the Lower Mainland. There's supposed to be one-on-one individual time behind the wheel. And then when we look at some of the data, it's really quite alarming. When we look at how many students are supposed to have had this time behind the wheel versus how many trucks the company actually has, and the math just doesn't work, Jess.
4: How does the government accredit these schools? I'm just curious as to how that's done.
5: It was a bit of a startup jumble back in 2021 when this started, to make sure that we could continue training people to move through the system. But since 2023, in any event, every school that comes in is supposed to go through a mandatory process and a pilot process. This is all regulated via ICBC. There's a very small, very dedicated team of individuals inside ICBC who are doing their level best to get a handle on what's happening in this industry, which is the driver training industry. And they've had successes, I guess, but when you look at last count, 44 schools either canceled or shut down. I don't know that that's a success, Jazz, because we still have more than twice as many schools operating as we did before this came in place.
4: Is this a case of a few bad apples in regards to owners, or is it just it's just structural through the entire system?
5: In our view, it's systemic. We've moved past the few bad apples. We do understand that there indeed is a few bad apples. We've seen ICBC shut down a school in June of this year. They shut down a school in the exact same address in January of this year. And out of that same address, there was a trucking company running that was fined $105,000 for exploiting temporary foreign workers. So we know there are bad actors. But there's too much happening. And the bottom line is, we're just not seeing better pass rates. We're just not seeing better quality drivers come back out into industry. And that's what this whole program was designed to do.
4: Is there anything within the system where an owner of a school, the school is shut down, what's to stop that same owner from opening up another school the next day?
5: That same owner, there are undertakings that can be used to ensure that same owner doesn't open up. But what we find are close family members, close friends, partners in corporations setting that up. There's also, it appears to be an issue around instructors and what schools they're teaching at and how they move through the system. So there's a few things we need to get at to really get in here. The data that we have shows a marked difference. Schools that are doing it right, their pass rates are 80-90%. Some schools are down in the 40s. Mm. And we look at that and say, you know, there has to be better enforcement. There has to be a better way to go about that.
4: Now, we keep hearing there aren't enough truck drivers. If we stop a new schools from opening, don't we end up with even fewer drivers?
5: We don't think so, Jazz. And the reason for that is, as we work through this, we're going to see the schools that are doing it right. They have the capacity to do more, but they're being consistently undercut. When I have somebody in our office talking about how a driver came, or a prospective driver came to say, hey, I've got this money. The other school's charging me less than half of what you want to charge, and they're going to give me $500 back. What can you do for me? And Jazz, if that was a one of, we look at it and say that's a one of, that's the continuing narrative. And we really have to get a handle on this. When we see schools that have individuals going through 7, 8, 10, 11 attempts to get their license, Jazz, that's not determination. That's a signal that that person hasn't been properly trained.
4: How are other provinces educating their drivers?
5: They're having the same struggles we are. When this system came into place across the country, it really brought a level of professionalism to the training that was being offered. And with that professionalism came cost. These are significant investments. To do it right, a MELT program is going to cost between anywhere from $16,000 to $18,000. It's a significant investment. And so what that does is it opens up the opportunity for unscrupulous players to find ways to come in, cut corners, not do what they need to do, and charge considerably less. And we're seeing that right across the country.
4: What was it like before all this, the schools that made mandatory, as I was saying in the intro, what was the system like prior?
5: Yeah, it was very much ad hoc, and it was all geared, if you will, to pass the road test. Now, that road test is important, but Jazz, everybody's gone to school, and you remember your final exams and those tests that you had. They didn't ask you everything that you learned in school. They couldn't. There's no way to do that. You'd have to literally repeat the entire course. So they pick elements out. It's called summative evaluation. They pick those elements out and say, these are key skills that we have to demonstrate. That road test was not changed when we brought MELT into play, because the belief was the competencies would be developed in the training. So when drivers came out, they would be able to do offset braking maneuvers where they'd be able to back a trailer in between two other trailers into a loading bay, because they would have practiced that during their melt training. It's not practical to do that in a road test. What we're finding is that's not happening. These drivers aren't being taught those skills, and they're getting out into the workplace and not being able to operate safely.
4: Has there been any uptick right now from government in regards to doing what you're asking?
5: You know, this all came about, of course, we were really looking to move on this fall. We're 5 years into MELT as of about mid-October. Mm-hmm. And we were really looking to make the push. But with the RIT being dropped, we're now in a pause. And we looked at this and said, you know, we can't wait on this. We need to move quickly on this. It's a continuing issue. We need to get a handle on it before we see a spike in demand for more drivers. We need to get a handle on this. And so that's why we've gone out now. I'd love to say there was somebody inside government to go to, but right now there isn't anybody.
4: No, there's not. We're in the middle of a very important election. I mean, look, listening to you here, and I've talked to you on the show many other times, it sounds like it's a Wild West. It's got a Wild West feeling to me in regards to these schools, and as a member of the public, as I listen to you here, I mean, it's I don't feel reassured remotely that we're training enough of these new drivers appropriately, as you're saying, but I can't believe that it's sort of willy-nilly at this point. It's kind of Wild West, is it not?
5: You know, that's the feeling that we get with some operators. There are some excellent schools. They're doing phenomenal work. So one of the things we look at and say we need to see published, much like we see schools that are being canceled or shut down published, we believe we should see test passed rates published. So you as a prospective consumer can look at it and say, oh, okay, I'm going to go to this school or that school. Where can I expect to have better results at the end of the day? So creating that transparency would be really helpful. There are some excellent operators, Jazz, that are just doing a great job training out very, very qualified entry-level drivers. But an important point here is This is entry-level training. This is the first step. This is not the last step. Companies that do it right have mentorship programs, they have training programs, they train drivers on different configurations and different weather conditions and different routes. Other companies aren't as thorough. But that's a conversation for another day.
4: Well, I hope once this election is over, the government's paying attention, because what you're explaining here, it certainly looks like there needs to be a wholesale change in regards to just some accountability in the system and some of these bad operators to go away. That's for sure. Dave, as always, really appreciate your time. Thank you so much.
5: Thanks for having me, Jazz.
4: All right. That's Dave Earle, president and CEO of the BC Trucking Association, talking about obviously his industry in the province needing to, at this time, according to the Trucking Association, they want to see independent audits, verified training hours, background checks on school owners, and public funding tied to results instead of head counts when it comes to the training of truck drivers. At its course, the pass rate was 57% when the program started. It's a measly 61% right now. Not much has improved, according to Dave Earle, president of the BC Trucking Association. He wants to see changes. Give us a call on our buzz line. Would love to get your thoughts in regards to trucker training. 604-331-2899. That's 604-331-2899. Or you can email me, jazz@cknw.com. All right, I want to let you know that this week we're giving away a 4-pack of tickets to see the BC Lions take on the Ottawa Red Blacks on Friday, October 9th at BC Place. To win, all you have to do is answer a Lions trivia question. Give us a call right now on the open line number, 604-602-7373. 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Your call's next, but first, traffic in 30 seconds.
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3: We'll start with the good news first. Inmission cleared the crash southbound on Highway 11 at London Avenue, so it's just leftover volume through there now. Crews are on scene to a collision in Richmond, northbound on Number 5 Road after Canby Road in the left lane. And major delays in Vancouver for a crash northbound on Oak Street approaching West 70th Avenue, also seeing major delays on Granville Street at West 70th Avenue as well. 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In the CKNW Traffic Center, I'm Trish Jewison.
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4: Welcome back to the show. This week we're giving a four pack of tickets to see the BC Lions take on the Ottawa Red Blacks on Friday, October 9th at BC Place. To win, all you have to do is answer a Lions trivia question correctly. Joining me now is Jeff from Surrey. Happy Tuesday, Jeff.
33: Hi, happy Tuesday.
4: You doing well?
33: Doing okay. Just got off work.
4: Oh, hey, that's a good day then. There you go. All right, now do you follow BC Lions closely?
33: Yes, I do.
4: All right. Well, they've had a great run so far, the next game is Friday, October 9th. Let's see if we can help you win some tickets. Here's the question for you. Lions quarterback Nathan Rourke was named one of CFL's Players of the Week Tuesday. How many 300-yard passing games has Rourke had this season? A, 5, B, 10, or C, 12? A, B, or C?
33: I'm going to go with B10.
4: Final answer?
33: Yes.
0: You win!
4: Well, congratulations to you there, Jeff. Quarterback Nathan Orr and Vernon Adams Jr., along with kicker Vincent Blanchard, were named the CFL Players of the Week Tuesday. Rourke completed 22 of 28 passes for 375 yards, beating Saskatchewan Rough Riders 31-24. Rourke registered his 10th 300-yard passing game this season as the Lions assume second spot in the West Division standings. Congratulations to you, Jeff. Stay on the line as Stephen gets all your information. You've won a four-pack of tickets to see the BC Lions take on the Red Blacks on Friday, October 9th at BC Place. Game time 7 p.m., pregame 6 p.m. right here on 730 CKNW. 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If you didn't get through today, hey, guess what? We're going to give away tickets all this week, so please do tune in to the Jazz Joe Hall Show. Why don't you know that you can catch the highlights of today's show by downloading the Jazz Joe Hall Show podcasts on Spotify, Apple, Amazon, or wherever you get your podcasts. 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It's ready to go by 6 o'clock every single day. All right, folks, lots going on in the provincial election campaign. We'll update you in regards to promise to remove PSD from Canadian booze temporarily. Holy cow. We'll look into that next after the break, but first, traffic in 30 seconds.

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2: In Vancouver, there's a crash northbound on Granville Street before West 70th Avenue, blocking the left turn lane and the left lane. Southwest Marine Drive southbound towards the Arthur Lang Bridge is also backed up all the way from Columbia Street. We're also seeing heavy delays southbound on Knight Street from East 51st Avenue, and there seems to be a crash on Knight and East 61st. It will take some time before you can get on that bridge. And looking into Burnaby, there's a crash eastbound on Canada Way and Deer Lake Parkway, causing some delays. With traffic every 10 minutes on the drive, I'm Stephen Chan with your CKNW Traffic Center. Your next traffic update is with your 4:30 news.
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17: Global News at 4:30. I'm Julie Nolan. Prime Minister Mark Carney says Ottawa will address AI safety concerns following reports the Tumbler Ridge mass shooter used ChatGPT to get around safeguards. BC Attorney General Nikki Sharma is calling for criminal code changes to hold AI companies accountable. Carney says Parliament will address this issue this fall. Today, some Canadian products are banned from entering the U.S. as part of the ongoing trade war. As Grace Key explains, that includes some alcohol, dairy products, and motorcycles.
18: With all the confusing tariff codes, Fit Foods and Port Coquitlam is waiting to find out if their protein products are part of the sweeping U.S. ban that affects whey. The company employs 200 people, and owner Jim McMahon says, thankfully, they ship to 100 different countries.
19: We're not raking in profits or anything like that. So even a 10% hit

0: detained civilians and held prisoners of war in captivity. And I want to underscore that these aren't simply unfortunate consequences of war. They are documented violations of international law.
1: Two-day conference heard from Ukrainians who experienced torture and programming meant to strip them of their identity. A project to double the capacity of the LNG Canada facility in Kitimat has been given the go-ahead. Shell and four Asian partners announced a final investment decision to move ahead with the expansion. Federal Natural Resources Minister Tim Hodgson says the investment comes amid wars embroiling in the Middle East and Russia, both major energy suppliers, and trade tensions with the U.S.
2: I think it is the perfect example of us giving ourselves more than anyone can take away. It's the perfect example of us putting the best cards in our hand when the world is getting more volatile and dangerous. And it's the perfect example of showing Canadians and the world that we know how to build the right way.
1: The first phase of the project began shipping liquefied natural gas last year. Now the latest CKNW traffic.
3: Just cleared a crash in Vancouver, northbound on Oak Street approaching West 70th Avenue, but a new one popped up northbound on Granville Street before West 70th Avenue, with crews on scene blocking the left and left turn lanes. Also dealing with a crash in Richmond, northbound on Number 5 Road after Cambie Road, with the left lane blocked. And despite clearing a crash in Mission, southbound on Highway 11 at London Avenue, still seeing some leftover delays through that stretch. The next breakthrough in childhood cancer could change a child's future. 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I'm Trish Jewison in the CKNW Traffic Center.
4: Good afternoon. I'm Christy Gordon with your Global Sky Tracker weather forecast. We're starting to see brighter skies across western sections, and it will be a few more hours before conditions begin to ease off across the eastern Fraser Valley area, but it will happen. Tomorrow, we've got brighter skies on the way. We'll see a little bit of low-level cloud through the morning hours for Truth and Reconciliation Day, and we'll see sunshine through much of the day with a high of 16 degrees, but by the evening hours, we'll see increasing cloud once again, and we do have a chance of showers overnight Wednesday into our Thursday.
1: Outside CKNW in downtown Vancouver, it's 15 degrees. On the markets, the Dow is down 131, the TSX down 29, and the Canadian dollar is trading at 70.48 cents U.S. I'm Julie Nolan.
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6: All right, welcome back to the show. I wanted to touch on an announcement made by BC Conservative leader Lauren Dirksen. As you know, Premier David Eby was busy talking about LNG and a $30 billion investment. Of course, BC Conservatives saying it was a previous BC Liberal leader, free enterprise leader, Christy Clark, who drove the LNG sector to get us to this point as well. Christy Clark will join us tomorrow, by the way, on our program. But I want to talk about the BC Conservatives today and their announcement. BC Conservative leader Lauren Dirksen says if elected, his government would temporarily scrap the 10% PST on all Canadian-made beer, wine, and spirits applied at the till until the trade dispute with the U.S. is resolved. He made the pledge today at Crowsberry Farms, an estate winery in rural Langley. He, of course, was flanked by the area's three incumbents, Harmon Bangu, Misty Van Popta, and Jody Tour. He also pledged more shelf space for BC products and support for industry growth, and accused the NDP of letting the sector down through 18 months of the trade war. Now, we don't know what the cost will be of foregoing that PST. I've heard about $250 million being thrown around in social media. We haven't confirmed that. Wouldn't surprise me. Would love to get your thoughts. Give me a call on the open line. What do you think of this whole thing about scrapping the PST on all Canadian-made beer, wine, and spirits to deal with the trade dispute? I sometimes wonder if it's worth it because there's other industries that are impacted as well. Are we going to just leave it there for alcohol, or should other industries be helped as well? 604-602-7373. What do you think of the idea of scrapping the PST on Canadian-made beer, wine, and spirits? Mr. Dirksen announced that made that announcement earlier today. Let's take a listen to his comments.
7: Today, the province charges 10% PST on every bottle of beer, wine, and spirits sold in British Columbia. My Conservative government will remove PST temporarily at the till.

0: on all Canadian beer, wine, and spirits until this trade conflict is over and resolved. Here's what it means. Take a bottle of Okanagan wine, priced at $20 today. A PST adds $2 more to that at the till. And under our plan, it obviously would add nothing.
1: Be a bit of a lineup down at the beer and wine store. I think I'm not against it. I mean, it helps the industry, and who's going to complain about who wants tax on alcohol? But I do wonder sometimes about other sectors that are impacted. Now, Mr. Dirksen was asked about the impact on the provincial treasury. Let's take a listen to his comments.
0: I am fearful that if we don't do this, and I guess that's the question, you know, for taxpayers in this province, but the question is, what if we don't do this? What if we don't support these industries that are finding themselves under a lot of pressure and a lot of weight from the government south of the border? The reality is there are 20,000 jobs in harm's way, and we're going to do everything we can to support them.
1: Look, I think it sounds wonderful, but part of me is like, wait a minute here. Canadians have kind of been boycotting America, haven't they, in regards to our travel? Was it a significant 30 to 40% reduction in the amount of Canadians heading south? We've talked about buying Canadian-only liquor, BC-only wine. I'm not sure why now it's become such an urgent thing. I get it. It sounds wonderful, but I thought we were already supporting BC wine. I thought we were already buying Canadian product. Do we really need a cut in PST, which, of course, sounds great for all of us, and it would be. You're paying less, but that's a huge hit to the provincial coffers as well. 604-602-7373. That's 604-602-73. Give us a call on the open line. Let's go to Steve in Delta. Hi, Steve.
2: Hey, Jazz.
1: Hi.
2: It sounds like it's an election coming up and making promises to give us our own money back. Hey?
1: Yeah, absolutely. Absolutely.
2: So,
1: yeah, go ahead.
2: So on top of that, why pick and choose? Booze over, let's give it to the restaurant industry. You know, what's the difference? You know, it's affecting everybody. And also, quite honestly, BC and Ontario, we picked the fight on booze with the states. So we got to, you know, suck it up and say they're going to boycott our booze, too. We don't even have tariffs. They didn't even have tariffs. We just did it wrong. I'm glad we did. But, you know, it's just an election promise BS.
1: Yeah.
2: Don't believe it, people.
1: It's a bit of emptiness to it. I mean, you know, we could have a trade deal in a month. Trump once again is saying we're not too far away. It could be a month, 2 months, 6 months. I don't know. I mean, like I said, I'm not against it, but it seems kind of empty at the end of the day. I'm more concerned about the softwood sector. You know, I think by early October, we may have two or three more sawmills gone, if not more. And that's had a massive impact on small towns and regions around BC. And I think we should be focusing there in regards to retraining, helping out this sector if we can, and keeping some of these sawmills open if possible. Worry about reducing interprovincial trade barriers. This seems a bit gimmicky to me. 604-602-7373. And look, it's not just the BC Conservatives. The NDP does it as well. 604-602-7373. Let's go to AJ in Vancouver. Hi, AJ.
3: Hi, how you doing?
1: I'm doing very well. What do you make of this PST thing they're dangling before us?
3: I think it's a great idea, but my question is, first of all, union guy, I belong to a couple of unions. Mm-hmm. I voted NDP, but this time I'm voting Conservative. I'm tired of wasting money, taxpayers' money. My question is, I haven't heard it from Vaughn Palmer or Mike Smith's show. How much money did we lose on FIFA? Does anybody know?
1: I think that it's an interesting question that you ask, because there was money put up front. There is money, tax revenue, that will be generated from ticket sales, that although FIFA keeps that, but in regards to the money being spent on booze, everything in and around downtown, I can check, but I think the outlay was going to be about $100 million, something of that sort, for FIFA. I can check into that, and I think those are the provincial numbers. I can check something like that. So I guess the question you got to ask yourself, was it worth it? Well, I don't know. I think Vancouverites had a lot of fun. They enjoyed it. It was certainly lots of energy here downtown. Maybe I'm biased because it was right here by our building, and maybe if you're in the burbs or other parts of British Columbia, you didn't see it. Although, you know, lots of parties, watch parties in Surrey and New Westminster, and of course at the PNE as well. So you got to ask yourself, was that worth it? You know, is there a value to that? I think there is a value to that for our city in regards to the ability to hold big events and other future big events. You can argue the Olympics were one of those things, but guess what? We also built things that lasted. And that's the thing with those big projects. If you're going to spend the money, can you show benefit to the community? You know, if you look back to the Olympics, you can argue whether or not we should hold Winter Olympics or Summer Olympics. The Winter Olympics are a lot cheaper to hold than the Summer Olympics, so that was a plus. But, you know, we can point to the Olympic Oval as an asset to for communities like Richmond and for the Lower Mainland. You can point to the Canada Line as an asset. You can point to the Hillcrest Community Centre as an asset for the city of Vancouver. I think that's where curling was done. You know, you can point to the Sea to Sky Highway, and I think it was $600 million in upgrades. You can talk to the significant amount of upgrades we made to BC Place, which has allowed us to have this stadium, which has been retrofitted, and for another generation or two, which has provided great benefit for this city and this region and this province in regards to sporting and rock concerts and everything else. It's part of the cultural fabric of our city. So, you know, depending on how you look at it and define it, you can argue, look, should we be spending that kind of money? So, okay, maybe not, but one could also argue it's the net benefit for the broader region as well. That's how I see it. Give me a call on the open line. I want to hear from you on this issue of whether or not you support the idea of taking PST off Canadian-produced wine, beer, and spirits during this trade war with the United States. Lauren Dirksen today in Langley said that that's, if elected, that's exactly what his government would do. It would remain until this trade war is over to help out the hospitality sector. 604-602-7373. More of your calls after the break, but first, traffic in 30 seconds.
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5: Cruiser on scene to an accident in Vancouver, southbound on Knight Street at East 61st Avenue. You can expect heavy delays in both directions through there. Also seeing major delays at the north end of the Arthur Lang Bridge because of a crash in Vancouver. Northbound on Bramble Street approaching West 70th Avenue. Cruiser on scene in the left and left turn lanes. Also, finally cleared the crash in Richmond. Northbound on No. 5 Road after Canby Road, the left lane has been reopened. 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I'm Trish Jewison in the CKNW Traffic Center.
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0: on booze. That's what Lorne Dirksen is promising as BC Conservative candidate. If elected, the BC Conservatives say they won't charge any PST on Canadian-produced wine, beer, and spirits during this trade war. What do you think of that? I mean, who's going to complain, as I said? But it sounds kind of gimmicky at the end of the day. I wish we'd focus more of our energy on, you know, eliminating interprovincial trade barriers, helping out the softwood sector, which has really been hit hard. 604-602-7373. Would love to hear from you. Let's go to Dave on the Sunshine Coast. Hi, Dave.
1: Hi, Jazz. Yeah, I'm with you on the... it sounds just a gimmick soundbite thing. I'd prefer conservatives look at maybe a pick a number. You know, if they want to find $400 million or something of savings in taxes across the board, so everybody gets a saving. Part of a bigger picture at driving down the overhead that is the cost of provincial government in this province, you know?
0: Yeah.
1: I think they just got to trim. They got to go in and understand what the situation is there and then just trim where they can, get more efficient, reduce numbers where they can, and just make it just, you know, like a more thorough thing rather than sound bites and electioneering kind of crap.
0: Yeah, the challenge they have in a provincial budget is it's a 5 to 10 year journey to balance the books here. It's not like the early 90s where you slash everything, but because 60% of the cost in government, Keith Baldry was just saying last week, is labor, is teachers and doctors and nurses, and you're not going to cut those. So you got to grow the economy, which means you really got to look at regulations, investment, perhaps some cut in personal income tax to spur development again. Where the the LNG Canada project is a fabulous announcement today. I'd like to see more of that. But it's going to be a tough, hard slog. It really is in regards to getting out of this mess because that deficit is massive and it's going to continue. Thank you for your call. Really appreciate it. Let's go to Ian in North Vancouver. Hi, Ian.
2: Hey, Jazz.
0: Hi.
2: You know, only the four C's can bring back our BC. Compassionate, common sense, center-right, conservatives. A vote for anyone else is a vote for the NDP.
0: Yeah, I certainly know where you're going to vote, but it's judging by there's a new liaison poll today, it's tight. It's tight. And, like I said, if the Liberals and conservative voters generally have a coalition, they generally win elections. When they don't, the NDP's in. And when they're talking silly things like ostriches and all that other stuff, it turns off voters, right? And I think this is a different Conservative Party. The question is, with this leadership change, do they have a long enough runway to take on David Eby and win? That's the question. It may not be long enough. I don't know. And at the same time, people may be angry about this election call, which I'm hearing a lot of. I get stopped a lot the last few days. People not happy with the leadership, election announcement. And maybe that'll be enough. I don't know. But it's going to be a tight election based on the polling that I'm seeing right now. Let's go to Don in West Vancouver. Hi, Don.
3: Hi, Jeff.
0: Hi.
3: First-time caller.
0: Hey, welcome aboard.
3: I like your facts. Very much, but I think your fact on $100 million for the soccer was $600 million.
0: Well,
3: $400 for Toronto, $600 for Vancouver.
0: Yeah, and let me tell you where let me tell you where I'm coming from. The gross cost, which you said is actually correct, it's around $680 to $729 million, the gross costs. What I'm talking about is governments projecting revenue and recovery of about $600 million. Between $595 to $615 million, so their net core cost is around $90 to $114 million. So that's why I give you a rough number, about $100 million. So that's where I was coming from. The outlay initially was $700 million. They believe they're going to get revenue from the celebrations. So think taxes, fan festivals. Think of the restaurant dollars. Think of the booze they sold and the money that comes to them back from that. The hotel stays. So that was where the $100 million came from. So, but the outlay, yes, you're right, $700 million, but they believe they're going to recuperate about $600 million of that in revenue. So that's where my $100 million number came from. Thanks for your call, Don. Really appreciate it. Hey, don't be a stranger. Please call again. Let's go to Todd in South Vancouver. Hi, Todd.
4: How's it going? So yeah, I'm okay with the PST thing. I just would hope that it would open the doors to inter-provincial free trade. And also, I know we can't cut, like, teacher wages, doctor wages, but, you know, Malcolm Brody makes, like, $500,000 a year. There's lots of, like, really overpaid politicians that aren't doing their job very well that I feel like could maybe make $100,000 or $2,000 less. Like, why do they get paid on the same level as American, like, Americans when we don't have the same... level of economy, right?
0: Yeah, I get your point, Todd. But the municipal politicians are, it's a different budget. It's not the provincial budget. I think what they're going to have to do, to be very blunt, is probably kick some of these capital projects, think infrastructure down the road a little bit to push them down, maybe schools that may have to be built 5 or 10 years later than we would like, bridges, other infrastructure. The community benefit agreements has a tendency to drive up costs, will be gone. And then I think it's just creating an environment for more investment. The housing sector has to get going again. More investments like the pipeline, like LNG, that'll bring revenue to the government as you sell more natural gas, and that will balance the budget. So you got to grow the revenue side, and you can only do that through attracting investment as well. Partially it's cutting, partially it's regulations, partially it's creating an environment to create and attract that investment. And the three of those things together generally help us balance our budget and leave a little few dollars left over to pay for some of that longer-term debt. Do give us a call on the Buzz Line, 604-331-2899. All right, we've talked LNG. Let's talk EV. Europe let Chinese cars in. Now Brussels is scrambling to shut the door, and Volkswagen is cutting 100,000 jobs. Canada just opened the same door. Are we smarter than Europe? Or we just next? We'll look at that issue next, but first, traffic in 30 seconds.
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0: 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Here's Trish Jewison.
8: Cruiser on scene to a crash in Vancouver, northbound on Granville Street, approaching West 70th Avenue in the left and left turn lanes. There's a crash in Vancouver, southbound on 9th Street at East 61st Avenue, with crews on scene and heavy delays in both directions. And cruiser on scene to a collision in Abbotsford on Highway 11, south of Claiborne Road, with delays both ways. 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I'm Trish Jewison in the CKNW Traffic Centre.
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25: Global News at 5 o'clock. Good afternoon. I'm Julie Nolan. LNG Canada says it will go ahead with the Phase 2 expansion project at its liquefied natural gas export terminal in Kitimat. Global's Ben O'Hara Byrne has the details.
26: It's a massive investment in BC that's landed right in the middle of an election campaign. David Eby, acting as premier Tuesday, joined the prime minister for the announcement in Vancouver that LNG Canada Phase 2 will proceed.
27: What a day for British Columbia. What a day for our country.
26: It comes on a week where the NDP is looking to talk jobs, the economy, and diversifying trade on the campaign trail. LNG Canada Phase 2 checks all the boxes. Doubling capacity at the Kitimat facility means more exports to Asia and will create